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1: Here is an amplified promise from the book of John, chapter 11, verses 25 and 26, to inspire and encourage you. Jesus said to her, "I am myself the resurrection and the life. Whoever adheres to, trusts in, and relies on me, although he may die, yet he shall live. And whoever continues to live and has faith in, cleaves to, and relies on me shall never actually die at all. Do you believe this?"
0: Open your Bible today to connect with God on Route 66, delivering promises designed to speak truth and inspire hope in your world.

A violinist once played for 45 minutes on a New York subway. A handful of people stopped to listen, and the violinist raised about $40 in tips. Buskers often play on the subway, but there was something unusual about this one. Hi, I'm Tanya Harris of God Conversations. No one knew it, but the violinist on the subway was Joshua Bell, one of the greatest musicians in the world. He had played one of the most intricate pieces of music ever written, with a violin worth over $3 million. 2 days earlier, he had sold out at a Boston theatre with tickets averaging $150 a head. God has created every person with profound gifts and abilities. But I wonder, do we notice them? May we be those who open our eyes to see the beauty in every person we pass by. For more God Conversations, go to godconversations.com.

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1: What causes us to give in to temptation? It doesn't usually occur in a moment. Temptation is a bit-by-bit, small choice followed by another that leads us down a path to failure. Temptation is a process where we compromise on some small, tiny, seemingly insignificant choice followed by another, then later another. Before long, we're heading down a road, blithely walking past warning signs on our way to destruction and ultimate moral failure. We will all then ask, why did I give in to temptation? The answer is not in the crash at the end of the road, but the first step that set you on that path. Every decision is a first step down a path. Where are your choices leading you today?
0: Carl Faze for DailyNudge.org.

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8: You know, for years before I met Jesus, I'd hear Christians rabbiting on about the good news of Jesus. Give me a break. But it wasn't until I heard the bad news that I realised how fantastic the good news really is. Hi, I'm Bernie Diamond. Thank you so much for joining me again on Christianity Works. Today we are indeed going to take a look at the bad news about God and the good news, because without a clear handle on the bad news, the good news doesn't mean all that much. And do stay tuned, because in just a few minutes I'll be telling you about the powerful prayer that could be coming your way to help you through whatever you happen to be dealing with in your life just at the moment. Now, depending on whether you enjoy your job or not, Monday is either good news or bad news. And the statistics tell us that around 2/3 of people don't enjoy their jobs. That's a tragedy. So for them, for these 2/3, there's every chance that you're one of them. This work thing is a bunch of bad news. Now, you and I, we'd rather have good news than bad news. I would, and I'm sure you would too. And so when it comes to thinking about God, well, that has to be good news, doesn't it? I mean, that's what the gospel of Jesus Christ is all about. That word gospel literally means not truth, as many people think it does, although it is the truth. Now, the word gospel means good news and glad tidings. That's why the angel who spoke to the shepherds that night of Jesus' birth said to them, "Don't be afraid, for see, I am bringing you good news of great joy for all people. To you is born this day in the city of David a Saviour, who is the Messiah, the Lord." There it was. Good news. Hallelujah. But sad to say, before we talk about the good news, which we're going to do after a break later in the program, first we have to talk about the bad news. How many times have we heard that line, there's good news and there's bad news, which one do you want to hear first, right? And inevitably, there are two sides to each coin. And if all I ever talked about on this program was the good news side of God, then yours truly simply wouldn't be doing his job. But as much as sometimes I'd rather ignore it, there is a side to God which, quite frankly, is bad news for the likes of thee and me. At least at first glance, that's how it seems. And yet the reality is that without the bad news, the good news wouldn't seem that good at all. It's when we understand the bad news about God that the good news becomes, well, absolutely fantastic news. That's why today we're kicking off with the bad news. So what's Bernie rabbiting on about, huh? Good news, bad news? Well, we're in the middle of a series called Reaping the Harvest of Righteousness. It's about the righteousness of God, and it's about the blessing that flows in our lives when you and I live out God's righteousness. And we kind of touched on this a little bit fleetingly last week, but we're going to pick up on it and really understand it, because understanding the bad news about the righteousness of God is absolutely critical in A, making a decision whether we want to accept Jesus as our Savior or not, and B, living out his righteousness and experiencing the blessing of that. So, what's the bad news? Well, the bad news is that God is righteous. What's this righteousness all about? Well, God is completely, absolutely, and utterly free from the scourge of humanity, which is sin. There is nothing wrong in God. There is nothing impure or unholy or deficient or horrible about God. He is 1,000%, 1,000,000% righteous from beginning to end, from eternity to eternity. And the only reason that this is bad news is that you and I aren't. You know that about you, and I know that about me. We're nothing like that. We're often selfish and proud and angry and rude. The list goes on. And whilst perhaps you've been walking with God for a while now, and perhaps a lot has changed in your life, some of that muck is still around, right? It's like that classic little prayer that goes something like this. Dear Lord, so far today, I've done all right. I haven't gossiped, haven't lost my temper, haven't been greedy, grumpy, nasty, selfish, or overindulgent. I'm very thankful for that. But in just a few minutes, God, I'm going to be getting out of bed. And from then on, I'm probably going to need a lot more help. So, as the Apostle Paul writes, we all have sinned and fallen short of the glory of God. Romans chapter 2, verse 23. And the consequences of this sin, this is Romans chapter 6, verse 23, the wages of sin is death. Now, that seems a little harsh until we get back to the bad news. God is righteous and we aren't. There's nothing in God that's wrong. And so his standard, quite simply, is perfection. Now, as I was coming to grips with that early on in my walk with Jesus, the question that I had to resolve in my mind was, well, isn't this just a tad unreasonable? I mean, when I was a child, I made mistakes. I wronged my parents. In fact, I did that over and over and over again. But they didn't take me out the back and shoot me. They might have felt like it, and sometimes I was punished, but they didn't kick me out of the house or do anything drastic like that. They suffered through my immaturities, as parents are meant to do for their children, so that the kids can grow up and mature and become responsible adults. That's what parents do. So if God is God the Father, what's with this the wages of sin is death thing? I mean, isn't it unreasonable? The original Greek word used in the New Testament for this word righteousness has its roots in the concept and the notion of justice. God is a just God. There are no favourites. There's no partiality. And pretty much none of us would want to argue with that. That's as it should be, because injustice is wrong. Oftentimes, when a criminal is handed a light sentence by the courts for something that we consider should have attracted a much harsher penalty, well, you and I are incensed. Why? Because we're mean? No, it's because one of the things that God has handed on to us is his sense of justice. It's part of our DNA. And so God is a just God. It'd be something of a disaster if he wasn't, right? And that's the bad news. Break the law, get caught, you have to pay the penalty. And in the case of God, because he is pure and he is just and holy and completely righteous, that standard is way, way beyond anything that any human being can attain. I haven't lived a perfect life, and nor have you. The only one who has is Jesus, God's own Son. And so the bad news is that you and I fall short of the glory of God, and there is an eternal penalty for our rebellion. There's a price to be paid. Hebrews chapter 10, for if we willfully persist in sin, having received the knowledge of the truth, there no longer remains a sacrifice for sins, but a fearful prospect of judgment and a fury of fire that will consume the adversaries. It is a fearful thing to fall into the hands of the living God. So there it is. That's the bad news. And it's very, very bad news. Eternity is, after all, a very long time. The wages of sin is death. Romans chapter 6, verse 23. But that's only half the verse, and it's only half the story. The second half of the verse goes like this. But the free gift of God is eternal life in Jesus Christ our Lord. And that is the good news that we're going to be talking about after the break. Friend, we don't want to think too much about the fact that sin has a penalty. But if we stop and think about it now, we know that our sin has penalties and consequences in our lives today. I know that if I'm angry all the time, it's going to ruin my relationships and rob me of peace and joy. It'll rob me of a great life. I know that. And as much as our sin has its outworkings and consequences here in this life, short term, medium term, it also has consequences long term. It definitely has consequences on that day that you and I stand before God and have to give an account of our lives. In a parable that Jesus told, this is what happened to the man who approached God in an unworthy state. Matthew chapter 22, verse 13. The king said to his attendants, "Bind him hand and foot and throw him into the outer darkness where there'll be weeping and gnashing of teeth." And it's the terror of this bad news that makes the good news so fantastically good. For the wages of sin are death, but the free gift of God is eternal life in Christ Jesus our Lord. I'm Bernie Diamond, and you're listening to Christianity Works. Just as we take this short break, I'd like to remind you that if you have a prayer need, we would absolutely love to pray for you, because the only sort of prayer that the Bible teaches about is the sort that has powerful results. Just let that sink in. The only sort of prayer the Bible teaches about is the sort that has powerful results. So if you'd like us to pray with you, in fact, if you'd like our whole prayer community to pray with you, stop by online at powerfulprayer.org to share your prayer request. It's completely confidential. Your name won't be displayed. And in fact, while you're there, perhaps you could also pray for one or two others and leave them a word or two of encouragement. You can be such a mighty blessing to so many others by supporting them in this way. The Bible says that the prayer of the righteous is powerful and effective. So please, let us pray for you and with you. And let's just see what God does, how he intervenes, how he chooses to bless you. That web address again is powerfulprayer.org. All right, let's head back into God's Word to see what else he has for us today. Let me ask you a question. How are you doing this fine day? The one thing I know, with frankly millions of people listening to this same message this week in 160 countries around the globe, is that there's going to be a myriad of answers and responses to that question, how are you doing this fine day? Some people are on top of the world. Others are in the absolute depths of despair. And between those two extremes, there's every shade of grey, right? And wherever we are, some good news would sure go down well. Some good news to shine some light into a dark place. Some good news to just brighten a mundane day. And even when we're in the middle of a fantastic patch in life, some good news to put it all into perspective. Well, right now, we're going to take a look at the good news. As we spend this time together, we're not just going to share in some good news. We're going to roll in it. We're going to revel in it. We're going to delight in it. Because the good news that I'm talking about isn't some cliche. It's not some transient spin. This good news is meant to make a difference in our lives, a real difference. In fact, a world of difference, an eternal difference. As I said before the break, when it comes to God, there's good news and there's bad news. We're in the middle of a series right now of messages that I've called Reaping the Harvest of Righteousness, because when we live out the goodness and the holiness and the wonderfulness, the righteousness of God, there's a huge harvest of blessing in that. Not only the sort of blessing always that the world tells us we should have, you know, healthy, wealthy and wise, but a depth of reward, a joy, a peace as we live out the righteousness of God in our own lives. Bad news, though, is that we all have sinned and fallen short of the glory of God, and the wages of sin is death. The bad news is that God is righteous, you and I aren't, and no matter how hard we work, how hard we labor at it, we will still always fall short of the glory and the righteousness and the wonderful perfection of God. And whilst at first it might seem a tad unreasonable, death because we're not as good as God, seems harsh, doesn't it? It's that bad news that makes the good news so absolutely, incredibly, wonderfully fantastic. The Apostle Paul has this fantastic knack for hitting the nail on the head, for boiling big things down, huge things, seemingly complex things down into a sentence or two that people like me and perhaps people like you can actually get our hearts and our minds around. Have another listen. We look at it just before the break. Romans chapter 6, verse 23. The wages of sin is death, but the free gift of God is eternal life in Christ Jesus our Lord. There they are, the two sides of the coin, the bad news and the good news. And remember, when we talk about the gospel of Jesus Christ, that word gospel means good news. We're talking about the good news of Jesus. If I were writing a Bible dictionary trying to define that Greek word that's used in the New Testament for gospel, I'd redefine it to mean not just good news, but absolutely mind-blowingly fantastic news. Now, if you're a Christian and you've sat in a pew for a good many years each Sunday, maybe this good news has, well, it's lost its luster a little bit. You hear something often enough over and over and over again, and, well, it becomes mundane, passé, just the way things are. I have to tell you, it's happened to me too from time to time. But here's the thing. I wonder how many people really understand the enormity of this fantastic news about Jesus. What's going on here when God does this amazing thing in the face of such terrible news? For the wages of sin is death, but the free gift of God is eternal life in Christ Jesus our Lord. The bad news part of that equation of grace is shockingly terrible news. And if you're someone who's never put their trust in Jesus, if you're someone who has never accepted Jesus Christ as your Lord and your Saviour, wrap your mind around this because it's meant to be shocking. Luke chapter 16, verses 19 to 26. There was a rich man who was dressed in purple and fine linen and who feasted sumptuously every day. And at his gate lay a poor man, Lazarus, covered with sores, who longed to satisfy his hunger with what fell from the rich man's table. Even dogs would come and lick his sores. The poor man died and was carried away by the angels to be with Abraham. The rich man also died and was buried. In Hades, there he was being tormented. He looked up and he saw Abraham far away with Lazarus by his side. He called out, "Father Abraham, have mercy on me. Send Lazarus to dip the tip of his finger in cool water to cool my tongue, for I am in agony in these flames." But Abraham said, "Child, remember that during your lifetime you received your good things, and Lazarus in like manner received evil things. But now he is comforted here, and you are in agony. Besides all this, between you and us is a great chasm that's been fixed, so that those who might want to pass from here to there cannot do so, and no one can cross from there to us." Go ahead, be shocked, come to grips with it. Jesus isn't mincing his words here. He knows about hell, and he's painting a vivid picture of the eternal torment of hell. But it's this picture that makes the good news so great, because when we believe in this Jesus, we become as righteous as God, and the horrible penalty is lifted off us. See, this is the bit that I didn't understand at first. It took me a while to get it. Christians talked about the fact that Jesus' death on the cross bought me a ticket to heaven if I believed. But no one ever explained to me why that was. I needed to know why. For the wages of sin is death, but the free gift of God is eternal life in Christ Jesus our Lord. I get the first bit. It's just, it's the law. I understand that. But the second bit, why? Well, let me explain a little bit further using some other stuff that Paul wrote from 2 Corinthians chapter 5, verse 21. "For our sake, he made him to be sin who knew no sin." In other words, it's talking about Jesus. "For our sake, he made him to be sin who knew no sin, so that in him we might become the righteousness of God." If we think of God as a God of justice, then the penalty for our sin has to be paid. Someone has to pay. And out of his love and his mercy, God came up with this crazy plan that he himself, Jesus, his son, should pay. So he became a man. He was nailed to a cross. He took the sins of all the world, you and me and everyone else, on his shoulders on that cross. He, in effect, became sin. He who knew no sin was made to be sin. Why? So that you and I might become the righteousness of God, stand before God completely free from sin, because the legal price for our sin has been paid, not by us, but by the death of the Son of God on the cross. And how do we lay hold of this incredible blessing of that freedom of forgiveness and eternal life? How do we get it? How do we become as righteous as God himself? Ephesians chapter 2, verses 8 and 9. "For by grace you have been saved through faith, And this is not of your own doing, it is the gift of God, not the result of works, so that no one may boast. So how do we get it? By working hard? No, not at all. God's grace in Jesus is activated toward us through faith. We obtain the righteousness of God. In fact, we become the righteousness of God, not by working hard, but by believing in Jesus. It's that simple. And that is why this isn't just good news, not even just great news. It's mind-blowingly fantastic news, because all is forgiven. The anger and the wrath and the punishment of God on us is removed, and we now have a new life to live, a life that goes on from now and for all eternity, simply by trusting in what Jesus did for you and for me on that cross. It is that simple.
2: 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That's what Victory SMS is all about. 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Oh, that's exactly what I needed to hear today. How did you know that? Thank you so much. It's simply amazing how powerfully the Spirit of God can move through just a short text message. And I'd love to encourage you too to live your life in victory. Again, that web address is victorysms.org. Okay, let's head straight back into the Word of God.
8: So what do you make of all that? The bad news, the good news? I'm trying to imagine standing in front of a judge, a magistrate, having done something wrong. In fact, I remember when I was 19 years old, driving my car into the back of someone else's car and being charged by the police. I ended up in front of a judge, and it was an incredibly daunting thing. He heard the charge, he found me guilty, and what I heard him say was 3 days in prison. I was utterly, well, I had the stuffing completely knocked out of me. I was in shock. The judge's gavel hit the bench, and the clerk of the court ushered me out of the stand and out of the courtroom. And I said to this man, did he just say 3 days in prison? I was in shock. And the clerk of the court turned to me and said, no, that's only if you don't pay the $65 fine. The sentence was $65, or in lieu of that, 3 days in prison. I can't tell you the relief that flooded through my whole body when I heard that. I thought I was going to jail over something as minor as a traffic infringement, when all I had to do was pay the small fine instead. That, in a very small way, is what this good news means to me. The sentence that was hovering over my life, the punishment for all of my life, was lifted the moment I believed in Jesus. The sentence of eternal death and eternity in a ferocious hell separated from God was lifted because Jesus died on the cross, and I've chosen to believe. Do you see? The wages of sin is death, but the free gift of God is eternal life in Christ Jesus our Lord. And Romans chapter 5 verse 1 and following says this, therefore, since we are justified by faith, we have peace with God through Jesus Christ, through whom we've obtained access to this grace in which we now stand, and we boast in our hope of sharing the glory of God. Friend, that grace makes all the difference in our lives. Do you believe in Jesus? Then, if you do, you stand justified by that faith. You have been made right with God through your faith in what Jesus accomplished for you on that brutal cross. Complete forgiveness. And through that empty tomb, a new life, a resurrection life born anew into an eternal life. Do you see how fantastic this news is? The problem for so many Christians is we've heard this so many times, it's kind of become ho-hum, hasn't it? And the problem for many who've never believed in Jesus is that although the consequences of their sin has been nagging away, they've never really worked through the bad news. Because once you do that, consider and understand this bad news. Tell you what, you want to lay hold of the good news in Jesus Christ. And friend, if that's something that you want to do today, then why don't you pray this prayer with me right now? Father God, I have heard today and understood the terrible consequences of my sin, my rebellion, and I'm sorry. I'm sorry for what I've done wrong, and I turn away from that here and now. But I've also heard this good news, the free gift of eternal life through Jesus Christ, and I believe in him, and this day I give my life over to you. Thank you that I'm forgiven. Thank you that I'm saved. Thank you that you will place your spirit within me to change my life. And thank you that I have a new life, an eternal life. In Jesus' name I pray. Amen. Friend, if you've just prayed that prayer with me, then get to and do something about it. Your enemy, the devil, will want to come and sow seeds of doubt in your mind. Get a Bible, start reading it. Get with some other Christians in a vibrant Bible-believing faith community and grow into the new life that Jesus, the Son of God, purchased for you on that cross through his death. The good news isn't just good news. It is truly fantastic news. Now it's time for each one of us to live it out for now and for all eternity. 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I'm Bernie Diamond. I'll catch you again same time next week with another message of God's love, God's grace, and God's power for each one of us in Jesus Christ.

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Hello, it's Christopher Busalvos. A friend of mine visited from interstate recently. We were supposed to meet up, but he didn't write the address down and spent an hour and a half driving around looking for us, and then he gave up. I didn't have a mobile, and I couldn't remember his phone number. It's a very trivial example, but it was a good lesson to me in being organised to make sure I have his number next time, to ensure that he writes down the address. On a more grander scale, in Habakkuk 2, it says, write the vision so that he who reads it may run. A message from the Salvos.

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Well, this is Mark from Momentum Canberra Church, and Isaiah chapter 61, verses 10 and 11. We read, "I will greatly rejoice in the Lord. My soul shall be joyful in my God, for he has clothed me with the garments of salvation, and he has covered me with a robe of righteousness. As a bridegroom decks himself with ornaments, and as a bride adorns herself with jewels. For as the earth brings forth her bud, and as a garden causes the things that are sown in it to spring forth, so the Lord will cause righteousness and praise to spring forth before all nations." So here is a picture of what the Lord has done for those who have received salvation through Jesus. And while salvation in Christ is a dramatic, instant, inward work, the outworking of salvation can take time, but its fruit is undeniable. The end result of the recipient's salvation is a response of joyous exultation. And Isaiah gives four similes of the believer who has been clothed with salvation and been covered with a robe of righteousness. And this figure of speech makes the description of the outworking of our salvation more emphatic and vivid. So number one, as a bridegroom decks himself, you know, the necessary accessories that complement his strength, gold and silver. You know, within him is a joyous expectation as he waits for his bride to make her grand entrance into the marriage ceremony. And these trimmings are all complementary for a man in waiting. Righteousness as gold is our royal adorning. Salvation's redemption, likened to silver, covers our shame and nakedness, changing our appearance from inside out. And these priceless ornaments are indicators what is happening on the inside and witnessed by those celebrating the wedding ceremony. Number two, as a bride adorns herself. You know, the beauty of every bride is glorious and radiates that glory of her moment to be joined to her husband. Precious jewels and accessories that adorn her face and wedding attire is nothing short of glorious, enhancing her beauty. Jewels are sought after and highly valued. This picture is one who has been saved and transformed inwardly, and that glory and beauty radiates outwardly, likened to a bride. Number three, Isaiah says, as the earth brings forth her bud. You know, the external evidences of blossom, colour, fruitfulness, as God has ordained, you know, in his spectacular creation, in its complexity and design. You know, its season that segue into the next season until it brings forth its fruit. And salvation is like that. It's complete work in the heart of the believer, but continues as an outworking of the graces of God into the next season. And number four, as a garden grows, all the precious seed that has been faithfully sown in due time brings forth its fruit. Salvation will spring forth from Christ within, the incorruptible seed who's been sown into our fertile hearts, springing forth into a fruitful harvest of righteousness, peace and praise, testament to the finished work of the cross on which Christ the Saviour died and gave his life. You know, this divine inward work of salvation is transformational and will be outworked in our experience of life and witnessed for all to see. God bless you.

Working well with my soul. I need a peace that only

Insurance companies say that one in six people in Australia describe themselves as an impatient driver. 91% believe drivers are becoming more aggressive. 57% admit that they've gestured rudely or yelled at another driver when they've done something they thought was dangerous or rude. And 20% admit that they've become angry with another driver and tailgated them. And out of those, 56% believe their response was justified. We need to practice self-control and the lost art of patience. We should remember the biblical principle of turning the other cheek and loving your neighbour, especially on the road. I'm Matt Prater. For more, go to historymakers.tv.

0: One Way News.
1: Hello, I'm Sarah Wormby. Drivers are being offered a tax cut at the Bowser under a major election platform taking shape within the federal opposition. News Corp reports a future coalition government would automatically halve the fuel excise whenever crude oil rises above $100 a barrel. The federal government has previously rejected any renewal of its excise cuts. The Prime Minister is expected to launch Australia's bid for a seat on the United Nations Security Council during his week-long trip to the US. Australia last held a non-permanent seat in 2013. Anthony Albanese will use the government's record on digital safety as a selling point. A catch-and-kill order has been issued for the great white shark responsible for a fatal attack in Perth. 63-year-old Greg O'Neill was killed at Sorrento Beach while swimming close to shore on Friday. His remains are yet to be recovered. WA Fisheries Minister Jackie Jarvis says she is not authorising an all-out cull.
2: These are a protected species. What I have done is, in this exceptional circumstance, I've considered the exceptional circumstances of the attack, the hazard posed by this shark and potential recovery of coronial evidence. I have ordered a catch and kill for this shark.
1: John Farnham will miss tonight's tribute concert in Melbourne. Kiara Parker reports.
3: John Farnham's family released a statement last night confirming the music icon won't be attending because his health has deteriorated in recent months. They've revealed he now requires continuous oxygen support and uses a wheelchair for mobility. He's receiving 24-hour nursing care at home. He's rarely been seen since he was diagnosed with oral cancer in 2022. His wife Jill says he would have loved nothing more than to attend tonight's concert at Rod Laver Arena, where a host of stars, including Keith Urban, Tina Arena, Jimmy Barnes and Human Nature, will take to the stage. Celine Dion and Hugh Jackman will also have a special tribute via satellite. The concert is raising money for head and neck cancer. Kiara Parker, Melbourne.
1: Malaysia says it will assist Indonesia in fighting large wildfires on Borneo and Sumatra that have been going on for weeks, sending aircraft and firefighters. Here's the BBC's Jacob Evans.
4: This year's fires are the worst Indonesia has seen in over a decade. More than 1,000 square kilometres of the country's ecologically rich forests have been affected. Millions of people have also been exposed to a toxic haze, including in neighbouring Malaysia. Alongside the additional Malaysian resources, the two countries' leaders also discussed preventative measures. Indonesia's President Prabowo Subianto has called for sanctions against people using fire to clear land.
1: And across New South Wales, more than 500 fire brigades have opened their doors to the public this weekend as part of a campaign to help people get ready for the bushfire season. Rural Fire Service Commissioner Trent Curtin has told the ABC, with less than 2 weeks until the season begins, now is the time to prepare.
5: Simple things like cutting back trees and shrubs from over your home, removing any leaves or debris from outside from your gutters, removing any materials that might be around your home, and making sure that you've got a sturdy hose in case embers do come into your home during the bushfire season.
1: This is Air National News. The Roosters will face the Dolphins at Lang Park in next week's preliminary NRL final after thumping the Sharks 46 points to 10. Cronulla unable to add to the scoreline after half-time. Roosters' Rhys Robson says they'll need to replicate their second half on Friday.
6: Yeah, we know how good they're excited they've got and how many attacking weapons they've got across their team. So we're going to have to be on next week. But definitely taking a lot of confidence out of the last couple of weeks and building nicely into Friday night's clash.
1: Fremantle will face Brisbane in next weekend's AFL Grand Final after Hawthorn failed to contain the back-to-back premiers. Hugh McCluggage slotting a controversial free kick in the final stages to put his side in front before Kai Lohman sealed the deal for a 131-122 victory. And tennis, it's day two of the Davis Cup action in Brisbane. And for his preview, here's Air Sports' Paul Walsh.
7: It's one rubber all with doubles and reverse singles to come after Alex Diemenar got the Aussies off to the perfect start. However, James Duckworth was brave in his match, going down in three sets, 2-6, 6-3, 6-3. Focus now turns to the doubles with the 2-times Grand Slam doubles champion Max Purcell teaming up with the 2023 Australian Open doubles champion Rinki Hijikata, taking on the Polish pair of Karol Drzewiecki and Jan Jelenski, both creditable doubles players in their own rights. This match will be followed by a live singles match with Alex Demonar up against Carmel Mashak. This is Paul Walsh for Air Sport.
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8: Well, g'day everyone and welcome to The Journey this week. My name's Jude Hennessy and this is a show that's all about faith, hope, love and life, helping people on the walk of discipleship. It comes out of a place south of Sydney, which you've probably heard of, Wollongong. We're doing a lot with a little and we love contributing to the great work of Christian radio stations right around the country, a ministry really. And this show goes out to lots and lots of regular and loyal listeners via various podcast platforms too. And this week we've got some awesome people for you on the show that are tying in messages that are related to the scripture for this week, the 25th Sunday in Ordinary Time. We're going to be hearing from Mr. Mark Rowie. His segment is Hearts on Fire, Feet on the Move. I saw him this week at the launch of the Catholic Mission Month. It was held at a church in our diocese in Dapto, where they highlighted the great work that Catholic Mission does right around the world, particularly in developing communities or communities that have been affected by a whole lot of hardships that would have been going on right around the country in lots and lots of places. Similar events, that is. He's going to be talking to us about the least and some insights from Dorothy Day about how important it is to love the people that often are loved the least. Pete Gilmore's with us too, living the gospel. He's going to call us to the greatness of God, the bigness of God. There's nothing small-minded or small in measure about our God. Bishop Tony Percy, Auxiliary Bishop in Sydney, he's got a piece this week that he's called Dwarfs in his The Word segment. It'll make sense when we get there. It's got some great links to the parable of the vineyard workers, which is our gospel rule for this week, Matthew 21-16. Max Norton's going to proclaim that for us in a moment. We always start the show, once I've finished babbling on, with scripture, and it's that story of the landowner's response of why be envious because I'm generous, the bigness of God. And Father John Corrigan, fantastic fella, he's got a reflection this week that he's called Transcending Biological Fairness Instincts. His insights for this week's gospel. We'll be hearing from Mother Hilda Scott as well. She's not too far away. She's always coming in first drop in the batting order. Sorry for that cricket reference. If you don't know what I'm talking about, it means she'll be coming in second after the first break. And we've got some great music in the mix too. Brandon Lake, The Jesus I Know Now. Lots to get through. I hope this show really impacts your heart, brings you to come to know Jesus more so that you can love him more. I'm really grateful to all of our contributors to this week's show who are going to help us do just that. Let's get into it now. Let's hear from Max Norton and then Father John Corrigan. And Mother Hilda Scott's not too far away. Faith, hope, love and life. My name's Jude Hennessy and it's great to be with you on the journey.
9: A reading from the Holy Gospel according to Matthew. Jesus said to his disciples, "The kingdom of heaven is like a landowner going out at daybreak to hire workers for his vineyard. He made an agreement with the workers for 1 denarius a day and sent them to his vineyard. Going out at about the third hour, he saw others standing idle in the marketplace and said to them, 'You go to my vineyard too, and I will give you a fair wage.' So they went. At about the sixth hour and again at about the ninth hour, he went out and did the same. Then, at about the 11th hour, he went out and found more men standing round, and he said to them, 'Why have you been standing here idle all day?' 'Because no one has hired us,' they answered. He said to them, 'You go to my vineyard too.' In the evening, the owner of the vineyard said to his bailiff, 'Call the workers and pay them their wages, starting with the last arrivals and ending with the first.' So those who were hired at about the 11th hour came forward and received 1 denarius each. When the first came, they expected to get more, but they too received 1 denarius each. They took it, but grumbled at the landowner. The men who came last, they said, have done only an hour, and you have treated them the same as us, though we have done a heavy day's work in all the heat. He answered one of them and said, my friend, I am not being unjust to you. Did we not agree on one denarius? Take your earnings and go. I choose to pay the last comer as much as I pay you. Have I no right to do what I like with my own? Why be envious because I am generous? Thus, the last will be first, and the first last. The Gospel of the Lord. Now, the Gospel Reflection with Father John Corrigan.
10: I want you to picture this famous experiment. Two monkeys in adjacent cages are trained to exchange stones for food. So they give a stone and they receive a piece of cucumber. Everybody's happy until one of the monkeys gets grapes instead. And soon the other monkey notices, and suddenly the cucumber is unacceptable. So they throw it away in disgust. They don't give any more stones. This game is over. Similar experiments have been conducted on chimpanzees, dogs, wolves, and rats. And in every case, these animals show a consistent aversion to perceived inequality. It seems that social animals are biologically wired to protest when others get more for the same effort. And human beings, of course, are no different. The aggrieved workers in today's gospel are doing nothing wrong. In fact, their complaint makes sense. There's no sin here. There's no moral failure. And Jesus doesn't really debate the maths, but he points us higher. Why be envious? Because I am generous. God is not unjust, but nor is he fair in the way we expect. My thoughts are not your thoughts, he tells us in the first reading. My ways are not your ways. It is the Lord who speaks. But we can change our ways. We can make God's ways our own. Viktor Frankl, writing from a Nazi concentration camp, describes the last human freedom. Everything can be taken from a man, but one thing, the last of the human freedoms, to choose one's attitude in any given set of circumstances, to choose one's own way. We may sympathize with the dawn workers. We may entirely agree with them. And certainly, when we perceive injustice in our own lives, we rightly protest. But having acknowledged what we are hardwired to feel, we can transcend our biology. We can choose the divine. Stop counting what we're owed. Rejoice in what is given.
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4: There was a wonderful Cardinal Archbishop of Westminster, Cardinal Basil Hume. Some of you might also remember the TV show, The Two Fat Ladies. They were hilarious and seemed to cook in the most incredible places. Once they cooked at a luncheon Basil was attending, so they made a dessert of red jelly, signifying the Cardinal's red hat, and then they put a sprig of basil poking out of the jelly. It looked really funny. However, Basil Hume himself was originally a Benedictine monk and an abbot of his monastery before he was made a bishop and cardinal. He did much good work. He was so very pastoral. It was said of him that he knew our hearts and we trusted him. What a wonderful thing to say about anyone. He learned just 2 months before his death that he had terminal cancer. On hearing the prognosis, his initial response was, "If I could start all over again, I'd be a much better monk and a much better bishop." "But then I thought," he said, "how much better it would be if I could come before God when I die, not to say thank you because I was such a good monk, such a good bishop, but to say to him rather, 'God, be merciful to me, a sinner. For if I come empty-handed, then I'll be ready to receive God's gift.'" It is a salutary thought, because literally at the end of the day, what do any of us have except the mercy of God? We strive so hard to be someone. We fight and claw our way up the success ladder, even if we only do it in our own minds. We want to leave a great name behind us, perhaps, or an achievement. But on our deathbeds, will any of that matter? Will any of that get us across the line? I don't think so. What will get us across the line and into the arms of God will be the little familiar voice we have always used to call out to God. The little voice that has held a confidence that he will hear us, the way a small child calls out for a father when she wakes up from a nightmare. The heart of God is moved then as it's moved today. He reaches out and clings to us as he clings now. It's not the reverse. In fact, every time we say, "Have mercy on us," we're already experiencing heaven. For want of a better way of explaining this, it's our littleness and helplessness, our dependence on God, that brings him close. What a beautiful thing to go through life calling out to such a God.
5: Thanks so much to Mother Hilda Scott there. Wisdom from the Abbey is her segment, and she had some reflections on Cardinal Basil Hume. And speaking about our littleness and our dependence on God, and that all good things, any good thing that we do as Christians has got to be rooted in and recognised as coming from God. Thank you to Mother Hilda Scott there. And thanks to Father John Corrigan, who at the start of the show broke open this week's gospel reflection for us, which is this parable on the workers in the vineyard. And Bishop Tony Percy, he's got some more things to say about that after the break, about the generosity of God and how he dwarfs people's desires and expectations, sometimes shockingly. That's coming up after the break, but some great music first up. Church of the City, How Deep the Father's Love, and Jay King, Hard Place. Bishop Tony Percy, he's not too far away. Faith, hope, love and life. My name's Jude Hennessy, and it's great to be with you on the journey.

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0: And now, with his weekly reflection, here's Bishop Tony Percy.
1: The first reading comes from the prophet Isaiah. It's chapter 55. For my thoughts are not your thoughts, my ways not your ways. It is the Lord who speaks. As I say, Isaiah 55. If we know ourselves well enough, I think our response to this very pithy line in the reading, for my thoughts are not your thoughts, says God, my ways are not your ways. If we know ourselves well enough, surely our response to that is, well, thank God that God's ways are not our ways. I mean, after all, God does not have our faults of selfishness, of laziness, of malice at times, of lust, certainly, and greed. So God's ways are completely different to human ways. So on that level, it's a big tick, a big thank God for that, the fact that God is transcendent. He's above us. He has a different way of operating, because we as human beings can be quite sinful in our actions, but certainly in our dispositions and in our thoughts as well. And then we come to the gospel reading, which is the parable of the vineyard workers. It's in Matthew 20. And the labourers go out at different times. You probably know the parable quite well. They're employed at different hours, and they all get paid the same wage at the end, which makes some of them grumble. Now, our good friend George Montagu, in his fantastic commentary on the Gospel of Matthew, has this to say. Firstly, locating it in the historical setting and then bringing it into the present time. He says, the landless poor would gather in the town square in ancient times, hoping to be hired as day labourers. So you wouldn't have a set job. You'd just turn up and try and get work. That was the landless poor. Didn't have land, you're in trouble. The landless poor would gather in the town square, hoping to be hired as day labourers. So the parable comes straight out of the experience of people that are poor. He goes on to say, as today in many third world countries, the poor do not save for tomorrow, but spend what they get on immediate needs. That may well be your case as well. It's not the case of the bulk of Australians, I would think, but I'm sure in Australia today we have this particular scenario, phenomenon, and it's probably growing given the cost of living. As today, in many third world countries and in parts of Australia, we can transpose Montagu's thoughts. The poor do not save for tomorrow, but spend what they get on immediate needs. If we don't have that experience, we may well know people who are having it at this current time. So Montagu says, thus a day's wage would pay for that day's food or for other needs. So it's desperate. You've got to try and get some work. Now here's the punchline of the parable. This is a great insight by Montagu. In giving the full day's wage to those hired last, so that all of these different labourers come at different hours, and to those that come last, in giving the full day's wage to those hired last, the owner shows his compassion, not according to what they have earned, but according to what they need. That's really the punchline of the parable. Yes, in giving the full day's wage to those hired last, the owner, that is God, shows his compassion not according to what the labourers have earned, but according to what they need to survive, to exist, both naturally and supernaturally. So God is generous. And then the question becomes, well, why are we envious? If God is generous, why be envious about this generosity of God? That's a very good question. So God satisfies people's needs and desires. He doesn't respond to what people earn. That's important. That's true, particularly in the act of creating and particularly in the act of saving. God doesn't give us what we earn. No, God just gives our life as a free gift, and grace is a free gift. He satisfies our needs, and not only our needs, but also our desires. Our greatest desire, of course, is for eternal resurrected life. But our desires are going to be dwarfed by God, because God is so much bigger than our own personal needs and desires. God really dwarfs people's desires, doesn't he? We know from Ephesians 3, extraordinary text, glory be to him whose power working in us can do infinitely more than we can ask or imagine. So the parable brings us into this world of the generous, compassionate love of God.
2: Thanks so much to Bishop Tony Percy there, who just notes for us how the parable of the vineyard highlights the plight of the poor then and now, who depend on each day's wages just to meet their immediate needs, and how God is so generous that he dwarfs people's desires. So thanks so much to him. Great to have him on the show each and every week. I'm going to get you to pray for us as we lead into, in our part of the world, a conference, a summit, as we've called it, called Renewed and Sent. It's on at Campbelltown from the 1st to the 3rd of October. International guest speakers who have got some wonderful things to communicate to people who are leaders in churches about parish renewal. It's about 600 coming. Being hosted by us in the Diocese of Wollongong and my bishop, Bishop Brian Mascord. I think there's 8 or 9 other bishops coming from

Well, this week, I think they've extended it just by a few days because a few people have said, I'm getting there. We've already got plenty coming already. So if you do register in the next 24 or 48 hours, it's probably still going to be open for a little while. And one of the guys who's going to be presenting at it is Pete Gilmore. He works in the Office of Renewal and Evangelisation that I look after in Wollongong. He's amazing. He's got some great skills and giftings and great knowledge around parish renewal. Living the Gospel is his segment, and he's going to talk to us today about the bigness of God. Some more music first up, though, from Phil Wickham. What an awesome God. Faith, hope, love and life. My name's Jude Hennessy. It's great to be with you on the journey.

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3: Since the beginning of NASA in 1958, there have been hundreds and hundreds of missions to space. A lot of people don't know that we've sent satellites out into the deep, dark emptiness to Jupiter, Saturn and beyond, even as far as Pluto a few years ago. We've known for centuries just how vast space is, but now we're going there. Every time a robot sends back a photo of Saturn's rings or Pluto's moons, our jaws should drop. As Christians, our jaws should be hitting the floor. Thousands of years ago, King David, in a song of worship to God, told us that God's unfailing love reaches to the heavens and his faithfulness to the skies. Every time we push out further, yes, it's a great scientific achievement, but it's also a realization that when it comes to God's unfailing love, it's bigger than we thought. It goes further than we thought. If the heavens are a metaphor for the size of God's love for us, then the good news is that we are loved 7.5 billion kilometers from here to Pluto. And all of that bigness and majesty and wonder and awe, all the ways that God's unfailing love is captured in the image of this massive universe, all of it is found in the person of Jesus, bleeding, hanging on the cross. Dying, not just because we're so great, but because his love is a universe-sized love, bigger. And each drop of blood cries out, I love you. Not the perfect you, not the deserving you, not the I've got it all together you, just you. Little you on this tiny little planet in this tiny little corner of existence. And his promise has always been, all of me. You can have all of me. I just want all of you. This week, when you pray, make space to delight and rejoice in the fact that God's love for you knows no end. God bless.
4: Thanks so much to Pete Gilmore there. He's an absolute champion, great communicator, and pretty profoundly just explained to us that all of God's gifts, all of God's mercy, all of God's graces don't come to us because we're perfect or we deserve them, but just simply because we're loved. That's the bigness of God, as is on display in the parable that we see today, that scripture reading around which today's show is based, the parable of the workers in the vineyard. Now, coming up after the break, speaking of workers, and someone who's very much about the provision for and making known the needs of the poor and the needy around our world, we're going to hear from Mr. Mark Rowey. He's a director with Catholic Mission. They do great work in Australia and right around the world, particularly with vulnerable and poor communities or impoverished communities or those that have faced natural disasters. And he's got some great things to say to us about Dorothy Day, who's on the path to canonisation and sainthood. So it's just an official recognition of a really holy life. And she was powerful, punchy in the things that she said and wrote, particularly about the way we engage with the poor and truly love people. He's going to explain that to us after the break, as only Mark Rowey can. He's very passionate about it. But first up, here's the Gather Vocal Band and the song Alpha and Omega. And Mark is going to round out the show for us after the break. Faith, hope, love and life. My name's Jude Hennessy, and we're getting near the end, but it's great to be with you on the journey.

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3: And now, encouraging us to have hearts on fire and feet on the move, here's Mark Rowey.
4: The other day saw a random inspirational quote appear mysteriously on my social media feed. It was attributed to Dorothy Day and it said, "I really only love God as much as I love the person I love the least." And it really struck a chord with me. Yes, of course, I thought. Showing love to my family, friends and people I like, well, not always easy, but certainly much easier than showing love towards other people who I would not normally associate with. I wondered, just who are these people I love the least? The quote intrigued me enough to do some research into the life of Dorothy Day, the wise soul who said something so profound. For those who do not know much about her, her life is worth recounting for just a moment. She was an American journalist who died in 1980, and most reflections on her life describe her as a social activist, perhaps the best known advocate for the poor amongst American Catholics. She was a suffragette, advocating for women's right to vote and subsequently jailed for her protests. In the 1930s, she helped to establish the Catholic Worker Movement, a pacifist movement that provided direct aid for the poor and the homeless, and which engaged in non-violent direct action on their behalf. As a journalist, she highlighted the issues of struggling people in the years following the Great Depression, and she used a platform to explain the social teachings of the church. She was falsely accused of being a communist, but she loudly proclaimed her opposition to communism's atheism and propaganda. She converted to Catholicism as an adult and later identified with the Benedictine Order as a laywoman and a mother. She was a dedicated opponent to war and violence and was part of an influential group of women who lobbied the Second Vatican Council to address issues of peace and justice in the world, which they did primarily through the document Gaudium et Spes, the pastoral constitution on the church in the modern world. A prime example of her impact on the world can be seen though when on the 24th of September 2015, Pope Francis became the first pope to address a joint meeting of the United States Congress. Dorothy Day was one of the four Americans mentioned by the Pope in his speech to the joint session that included the likes of Abraham Lincoln, Martin Luther King, and Thomas Merton. Pope Francis said of Day, "Her social activism, her passion for justice and for the cause of the oppressed were inspired by the gospel, her faith and the example of the saints." She is currently on the pathway to being declared a saint and has been named by the church as a servant of God. So, what is it in her life that drove her to side with the marginalised, the oppressed, the poor and the outcast? On her reckoning, our love for these people is the measure of our love for God. Not measured by our comfortable love for those in our circle, but measured by the extraordinary love for the stranger and most needy, modelled by Jesus in the Gospels. She claimed that the mission of the Catholic Worker Movement she founded was the Beatitudes shared by Jesus in the Sermon on the Mount. Blessed are the peacemakers. She was an extraordinary woman who may well become a universal saint of the Catholic Church in due course. I love that she was not content to sit back and enjoy her privileged and comfortable life. She had deep empathy, as Jesus did, and could not rest while workers were suffering and enduring hardship. She also was not content to let violence, war, and proliferation of nuclear weapons happen on her watch. I'm not sure who mysteriously posted her quote on Facebook, but sometimes these random moments can be profound. There is so much in her life that we can learn from. I'm Mark Rowey from Catholic Mission. Find out more about us at catholicmission.org.au.

0: That's the song One Day by Cochrane & Co. That's a great song to finish off the show. I hadn't heard that one before. Thanks to Max Norden, who's put together all of our music and all of the bits and pieces from our Godspot presenters, the last of whom you heard from there was Mark Rowie, and he had a piece for us that he called The Least. Don't forget you can listen to what Mark had to say or any of our presenters today or any time we run The Journey, which is once a week. For over 15 years now, it's quite a catalogue of inputs from our Godspot presenters. 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Just go to jcr.org.au. You can give us some feedback. We'd love to hear from you. Big thank you to the Christian radio stations around the country, over 35 of them now that take the show each and every week. It's just a privilege for us to be able to contribute to your programming in what is a clear ministry of encouragement for people that are Christian and evangelization and outreach to those that are being exposed to the message of the gospel. We will be doing it all again next week. Thanks to all of our contributors today. Prayers assured for you and yours as we do in our little team here in Wollongong each and every week, and we appreciate your prayers as well. Faith, hope, love and life. My name's Jude Hennessy. You've been on The Journey. And I hope you can join us again next week.
1: The Journey is presented by Jude Hennessy and produced by Max Norden on Darawal Country in the office of the Bishop for the Catholic Diocese of Wollongong.

that he may unlock your well-being, happiness, heal, massage your soul, give you all comfort to function in this world. Even if you think that you've sold your soul, before you die, you still have a chance. Your decision if you don't want to advance, it ain't never too late to pay him a visit. He's got that secret medication on which your name is listed.

Hello, Martin Richard here from Capital Healing Rooms in Waniasa. Welcome to another edition of Healing Headlines. Today I'd like to share with you about a different perspective. Isaiah 55 verses 8 to 11 says this, "For my thoughts are not your thoughts, nor are your ways my ways, says the Lord. For as the heavens are higher than the earth, so are my ways higher than your ways, and my thoughts than your thoughts. For as the rain comes down and the snow from heaven, and do not return there, but water the earth and make it bring forth and bud, that it may give seed to the sower and bread to the eater, so shall my word be that goes forth from my mouth. It shall not return to me void, but it shall accomplish what I please, and it shall prosper in the thing for which I sent it." I have a vivid memory of the first time I travelled to Europe, looking out the window of the aircraft at 40,000 feet and marvelling at the vast size of the planet as I gazed down on the mountains below. They seemed so small, and yet the aircraft was somewhere over the Himalayan snow-capped Alps. Somewhere down there, the world's tallest mountain, Mount Everest, was stretching heavenward, and yet from this aerial perspective seemed almost insignificant. I couldn't help but ponder these verses in Isaiah, where we are reminded God's ways and thoughts are higher and indeed radically different to those of us humans. His viewpoint is vastly higher than the 40,000 feet at which my perspective was challenged. The Bible says he uses the foolish things of this world to confound the wise, 1 Corinthians 1:27. Is it any wonder, therefore, Jesus never healed anyone the same way twice? Is it such a surprise that he made mud from spittle to heal a man's eyes, or simply took Peter's mother-in-law by the hand and her fever left? His word never, never returns to him void. So we can trust him to accomplish all his word says he will do for us, through us, and in us. So let me ask, what does his word say about you and your life? Let me encourage you to delve into his word. It is life and health to us. It's Martin Richard from Capital Healing Rooms. If you'd like to learn more, visit capitalhealingrooms.org.au. We look forward to seeing you soon.

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1: There's an amazing reminder in Galatians 5. We can't be made right with a holy God through our clever works or achievements. We are made right with God through Christ, through his sacrifice on the cross for us. It's a gift. And incredibly, as we put our trust in him, the Holy Spirit produces fruit in our lives. Love, joy, peace, forbearance, kindness, goodness, faithfulness, gentleness, and self-control. It's a long list. And sometimes we are achingly aware of the growth we still need. It would be better if it was easier. But actually, God works in us on the hard days. Maybe even today, if we're having long days at home waiting, God is slowly growing patience in us. Maybe if we're feeling anxious or easily irritated, God is slowly growing gentleness in us. Maybe if we're feeling the temptation to hoard, God wants to slowly grow generosity in us. It's perhaps on the hard days that God does his needed, deep work in us. This is Everyday Stories with Naomi Reid.

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It's funny, isn't it, how we all want justice, but only when it's meant to fall on someone else, not us. When we're wronged, we want God to act now. But when we're the ones in the wrong, we want him to wait, to understand, to give us time, to cut us some slack. Really? Hi, I'm Bernie Diamond, and welcome again to Fresh. That tension, mercy for me, justice for them, is as old as humanity itself. And it's exactly what sits behind one of the most striking statements in Scripture. Nahum chapter 1, verse 3. The Lord is patient, but he is also very powerful. The Lord will punish the guilty. He will not let them go free. He will use whirlwinds and storms to show his power. People walk on the dusty ground, but he walks on the clouds. That Old Testament prophet Nahum spoke those words to God's people about the mighty Assyrian Empire, a nation infamous for their cruelty and oppression. God had used Assyria to discipline his people before, but now he promised to allow the axe of justice to fall on them. He wasn't going to ignore their violence forever. And yet, in the same breath, Nahum reminds us that God is patient but powerful. He holds justice and mercy in perfect tension, something we struggle to do. Be honest, we rush to condemn others while excusing ourselves. But God doesn't play favourites. His justice is holy. His mercy is patient. So today, before you demand justice from God, stop and thank him for his mercy, because the same hand that judges evil also reaches out to forgive. That's God's word, fresh for you today. Friend, the love of God for you is more than words could ever say. He wants to fill you with his love, his joy, his peace. He wants to transform your life. And that's why I'd so love to send you your fresh devotional message every day. It's completely free. Just stop by at freshdevotional.org, and when you do subscribe, you'll immediately receive a free copy of my latest book, How to Enter God's Rest. 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
1: I'm sure that just like I do, you know of people who can't move on with their lives, were stuck in the past and weighed down by their hurts. I should know. My family was ripped apart by unforgiveness. The special thing about forgiveness is that forgiveness comes from forgiveness. The more you forgive someone, the more readily you will forgive. But if you don't forgive, you will end up stuck in your life. Unforgiveness simply brings with it more bitterness and more hurt. This was illustrated in the story of a woman who was so grateful to Jesus that she gate-crushed a party to pour perfume over his feet and dry them with her hair and her tears. And Jesus said of her, "Her many sins have been forgiven, as her great love has shown. But whoever has been forgiven little, loves little." Remember, the most forgiven should always be the most forgiving.
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1: Most of us appreciate the positives of social media, but it can be bad for our mental health. Australian Professor Patrick Parkinson has written that American research shows that limiting social media to just 30 minutes per day decreases depression and loneliness amongst university students. High use of electronic communication and screens is correlated more generally with decreases in self-esteem, life satisfaction, and happiness for young people. Other research has demonstrated that the mental health of young women in Western nations has crashed since 2010, most likely linked to social media. All this is telling us that while we enjoy the connections social media gives us, be careful, set boundaries, and maintain face-to-face connections. It's how we were created, and screens will never replace faces.
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0: Also, we'll get to know him a bit better. I'm also joined by my co-host, Denny. And welcome, Dr. Cherian and Denny, to the show. How are you guys going?
1: Hi. Good. Hi,
0: Thank you very
1: Kushi. How are you?
0: much. Yes. Dr. Cherian, just for the benefit of our listeners, if you don't mind sharing how you've been, connected to Australia, and who are you, and what's your background professionally, and also what you do in Melbourne.
1: Yeah, I'm happy to share that. I am Dr. Cherian Peter, and I'm a pastor, husband, and a father. I'm living in Melbourne with my family. By profession, I'm a natural medicine doctor, a physiotherapist, and undergraduate in psychology. Above all, I'm grateful to be a follower of the Lord Jesus Christ, and I'm passionate about serving God and helping people and building strong communities. So we have a community group over here, and we are supporting many vulnerable people in the society over here in Melbourne. So I'm grateful for the opportunity to share a little about who I am and what we are doing to serve the community over here in Melbourne.

Welcome to 91.9 and 94.31 Way FM. This is Koshi, a host on Faith and Culture. It gives me great pleasure to talk to Dr. Cherian Peter, who is from Melbourne. And he's going to share with us one of his wonderful life testimonies and

0: a heavenly church, I believe, right? So can you explain a bit more about that connection and how that journey from a medical profession to being a pastor occurred?
1: Yeah, thank you for the question, you know. So I would like to answer in a different way because I never thought about that I'll be in these shoes. Actually say that I hate that before, you know. So I came to Australia with my family in 2006 as a permanent resident to build up my career and to settle in this nation, the great Southland of the Holy Spirit. So when we arrived, we did not know any churches or fellowship or any believers over here. So it creates really a vacuum in our heart. Me and my wife, we struggle a lot for lacking the fellowship because we were greatly involved in the ministry back in India with along with our profession. So my wife and I began fasting and praying, asking God to connect to fellow believers over here in Melbourne. After a season of prayer, we call our senior pastor in India, Dr. Matthew Kuruvilla. He's the founder of the Heavenly Feast Churches. He encouraged us to start a small fellowship in our home with just our family. I got two kids. So we started the fellowship in my home with two kids as we prayed together, worshiped together, studied the Word of God together. The Lord began to add more people week by week. Amazing. I never planned to become a pastor or start a ministry, but what began a small home fellowship grew by God's grace. Later, I
0: Hallelujah.
1: received my ordination through my church and the Australian Christian churches over here. Looking back, I can see it was God's calling and purpose for my life. So this is the way which I started the ministry. I never ever thought about that I'll be in the shoes. It's a God's plan. We can't imagine that the Bible says that no eye has seen it, no ear has heard it, no heart has conceived that the plan and purpose of God for you and me.
0: Praise God.
1: Thank you so much.
0: That's a wonderful journey that you shared. And could you also describe about the Heavenly Feast Church? I understand it's one of the largest, fastest growing churches back in the Southland of India. Maybe if you can ex describe, the background, and I understand one of the founders is visiting Australia as well.
1: That's right. So my personal journey with the Heavenly Feast Church began through my family. My mother attended the church from its early days. It started during the year of 1998, something like that. Yeah. So me and my wife were interested in that. We were the occasional visitors in the church. We loved to be in the fellowship because many miracles, and especially we were highly influenced by the teaching of Dr. Matthew Kuruvilla regarding the Christian, the authority of a believer in Christ and the position who are in Christ. So that influences a lot of miracle, extraordinary miracle, creative miracles we saw with our naked eyes that influence us. So we became the regular attendees of the church once I was diagnosed with a physical serious condition. So I will share it later on. We started to attend the church regularly. And in the meantime, my dad had a physical problem of arthritis, severe arthritis, and thrombophlebitis, the inflammation of the veins and all, and severe varicose vein. It was like a tennis ball. My kids used to play with it. You know, so he had severe pain on and off in the hospital, introducing severe steroids. One of my friend was the doctor over there. He said that in this cycle will continue. So every 2 weeks he will be in hospital on and off, you know. So one day he was attending the meeting. The meeting was a crowd of more than 5,000 people were there. So in the midst of the crowd, he ran to the stage and said, "I got healed." And literally, I saw that a spiritual radiation hit his varicose vein. It was like a tennis ball, I said before. It vanished away till this time.
0: Praise
1: This happened
0: God.
1: 20 years before. Now he is 92 years.
0: Wow.
1: Last year or so, he went to many countries with me, you know, US and all, you know.
0: Amen.
1: So by God's grace, Lord is using him and sharing the gospel. Yeah, so that's the beginning of our connection with the Heavenly Feast churches. So, and the teaching of the Dr. Matthew Kiruvilla, it influences a very, very lot in our life. Same with the Dr. Matthew Kiruvilla and with the Dr. Thomas Abraham. He's coming to Canberra very soon. So we are all excited to attend the meeting.
0: Well, that thought, Pastor Cherian and Denny, we'll be right back after this song. It's going to be another song, which is one of the so popular songs in the language Malayalam. 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

0: Welcome back. You are listening to a wonderful song in Malayalam. This is Koshi, your host on Faith and Culture. Just before the song, we were talking to Pastor Cherian and Brother Denny, and they were just sharing about their journey. Again, welcome back, Pastor, for joining us back. And I understand that you'll be very soon visiting us in Canberra, right?
1: Yes, yeah. I'm excited.
0: Yeah, yes. Denny, when is the event that Dr. Cherian and his team are going to come back and visit us?
2: So the meeting is on the 29th of September. It's a Tuesday, and it's happening at 24 Care Community Hall in Philip Woden. And we have the founder of Heavenly Feast Church in India, Dr. Thomas Abraham, accompanied by Dr. Benji, coming here and ministering.
0: Thanks. And so I said, like, you had shared with us the story between how a doctor became a pastor. And if you can also elaborate about the church, you know, what's the speciality that you kind of touched on it, but like, if you can describe about the church back in India and what are the kind of experiences that people have had and what can people expect when they come on the Tuesday, the 29th?
1: So Heavenly Peace Church is started in the southern part of India, the city called Kottayam, in the state of Kerala. So it started with seven people, those who lost everything in their life. Some were in sickness, some were lost their business, they were in big debts and all. They started as a friendship, as a fellowship. And all of a sudden, it's grew up as a massive movement because of the signs and wonders and miracles that happened within their fellowship. It spread everywhere. It's whispered every area of the town, and people added over there day by day. So during the year of 1998, they started as a small group. All on a sudden, it spread everywhere. Now it's on the nooks and corners of the globe. And we have in Australia also. So I started attending the church as just a visitor during the year of 2004. My mom was in the beginning itself. She was with the fellowship. And during the year of 2004, I was diagnosed with a serious illness. So me and my wife, we started to attend the fellowship. So the miracles that happened over there touched our hearts. So we believe that even though we are facing with the facts, I mean, we can experience the great miracle in the midst of the fellowship. The place was drenched with the power of the Holy Ghost. I mean, more than 5,000 people gathered in one shade. I mean, it was amazing. I mean, and the news of these miracles, signs, and wonders are spread everywhere. I mean, without questioning, outstanding creative miracles. I saw that the dead people has risen from the dead, you know. So that type of miracles, it's not in the Bible itself, and we can see alive now, you know. So wherever we preach the name of the Lord Jesus, we can see that. That's the movement, the Heavenly Place Global Church now. It started as a fellowship, not a church. I mean, later on, it's become a church. I mean, now we have every place, every country, most of the countries, we have the churches, and it is touching and transferring a lot of people. I mean, we are focusing only on perishing people, those who are rejected, dejected, unwanted. You know, they are all welcome to the church. Church is a place called spiritual hospital. It's not for the healthy one. It's not for the righteous. I mean, we invite all the sinners of this world. There is a place they can worship together. They can have fellowship together. They can be loved. That's Heavenly Feast.
0: So may I ask you, what should people expect? Tuesday evening, 29th of September, you know, you'll be there. What can people expect? And what should, who would you like to come and join you?
1: Brother Koshi, I would like to say one thing, you know, so I can't prejudice anything, or with a biased mentality, I wouldn't want to say anything, but I can guarantee that the Lord who has changed my life when I attend the Heavenly Peace Church, I experienced the real love of God, and more than that, you know, that the message And the word of God that shared on the platform of the Heavenly Beast Church, that I internalized it. I mean, same like, the Israelites, they denied the word of God. They didn't internalize the word of God. In Hebrews chapter 4, verse 2, you can see that. They heard the word of God. But those who are willing to internalize the word of God, certainly they will experience the manifestation of the Holy Ghost, and God will transfer their life. I mean, it will be a great transformation in their life. That's guaranteed that. I mean, so I would like to say, everyone, come and taste it. I mean, if it is, if anyone, standing under the shower, under the rain, for example, I mean, even though they don't want to get wet, I mean, just stay there, you will get drenched off. I mean, that's guaranteed. The same thing, anyway, even though someone is forcing you to come and attend the meeting, come over there and experience it. I mean, you will be overflow, you will be blessed with the heavenly blessings. I mean, when the Bible says that I will bless you with all the heavenly riches, I mean, that's guaranteed. That is that word, it's not the word of any human beings or the pastors. I mean, it's the word of the Creator, that your dad, I mean, he gave us the opportunity and the authority to call him Abba Father. So the Abba Father will be there. He will grant all your needs according to his heavenly riches. I mean, praise God.
0: Thank you so much. Hold that thought. I can hear such passion in your voice, and I know that is because the you've been personally touched. Hold that thought. We'll be right back with Dr. Cherian and Brother Denny on Faith and Culture. We'll be jumping more into understanding about his own story. Right back on Faith and Culture on 91.9 and 94.3 One Way FM.
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0: 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This is Koshi, your host. Wow, this is such passion, Dr. Cherian, that you shared about the judge and what that meant for you. I wanted to ask you if you could share with us your own testimony, because the passion how you shared about shows how you have internalized the word of God in your life, and there's something that you have received. If you can, be kind enough to share your experience, that would be really valuable, I think, for our listeners.
1: Sure, brother. I'm happy to share my testimony, my experience with the Lord and the Word of God. So I was diagnosed with a non-Hodgkin lymphoma and leukemia in its fourth stage and the second grade during the year of 2004. Now it's 2026. Praise God. My Lord is alive. So it is spread everywhere in my body, all my lymph nodes, my axillary lymph nodes, my inguinal lymph nodes, the lymph nodes in the mediastinum, that's in the chest, the para-aortic lymph nodes, that's in the abdomen. My liver was enlarged, that is hepatomegaly, and my spleen was enlarged, that is splenomegaly, and my bone marrow was also affected. So the doctor said, there is no point of treating this guy. So because it has spread everywhere, the chemotherapy won't affect your life. But all on a sudden, my wife, she called the founder of the Heavenly Feast Church, Dr. Matthew Kuruvilla. So he said, and he spoke a word of faith and said, shake it off. And this is not in your address. It is a wrong address. Send it to the center. So RTS, we used to say that, return to the center. So I asked my wife, how could I send back the cancer to the center? Who is the center, So a bit confused. I didn't get, what he meant. So again, I called him, and he said, brother, I told you that it's not in your address. Shake it off. So then the spirit, started to work in my life. I'm getting something. He was staying with the high spiritual realm, I was in the very bottom level, even at the tail level I was. It's very hard for me to perceive and comprehend it. But again, he strengthened me with the word of God. So later on, one family came to my home to pray for me. During the prayer, that one uncle and auntie, they told me that, Cherian, you have bitterness in your heart. So I didn't realize or I didn't acknowledge it. I didn't accept it. I became a bit furious about them, because I have a self-righteous mentality. Because back in India, I was a missionary doctor. So in a very rural area, there was in my current electrical supply or anything, so I have to take the horse cart from a railway station to my internal township. So I suffered a lot in my young age to serve the kingdom of God in that time. So I said, I'm a righteous person and I'm not doing any harm to anyone else. But again, this insists me that, so even though you are saying all these things, the spirit says that you are carrying bitterness in your heart. So they asked me, do you have any siblings? Yeah, I said, I got one brother. He's very older than me. So he's settled in another state. And once in a while, we will see together. But one thing we can't agree with, that he's very spiritual. I'm a very traditional person too. So I can't agree with him with that thing, So then this uncle and auntie said that, this is the bitterness you are carrying in your heart. So they convinced me through the word of God, not with their worldly wisdom. So they asked me to turn to James chapter 3, verse 14 to 15. There you can see that bitterness does not come from God, but it is earthly, sensual, and demonic. Then I realized that even though I'm doing all these good things, I'm keeping the bitterness in my heart, then it's demonic. So when the root was removed, God began to bring healing in my life. So the night I kneeled down before the Lord and asked pardon from God, forgiveness from God. Lord, if I did anything wrong with anyone, knowingly or unknowingly, please forgive me. My dear brothers and sisters, I want to tell you one thing. The power of bitterness created a tumor in my life. The next day morning, my axillary lymph nodes that was enlarged like a tennis ball has shrunken totally. I just had an initial dose of chemotherapy. So that's the power of bitterness and the power of confessing the word of God. So there started my life. I started to believe in the word of God. I started to confess the word of God. I started to internalize the word of God. One of my friends, he gave me all the healing verses from the Bible. So what I did, I write it down one by one. I by-hearted it. And I personalized it. That's the main thing we have to do that. So even though we read the Bible for our own deliverance, for example, in the Bible, it says that by the wounds of Jesus, you are healed. Even though I need healing, you know, I'm saying for third person, what I did, by the wounds of Jesus, Cherian is healed. In Exodus chapter 23, verse 25, it says that worship the Lord your God, Cherian is God. He bless your food and water and take away the sickness from Cherian's midst. And verse 26 says that I will fulfill your lifespan. I mean, but the fact is there. Fact is there. It is untreatable, I mean. But the truth is always with you. So stick with the truth and truth will set you free. And my chemotherapy till this day, from 2004 till this day morning, I confess that Psalms 118 verse 17, Cherian shall not die, but live and declare the works of the Lord. Today morning also I confess that. And I got the opportunity to share with many people that my God. So that's the power of confession, I mean. So keep it up, my dear ones. Those are listening to me. The facts will try to engulf you, but I guarantee that if you lift the truth have more power than the facts which you face in your life. I mean, the truth will engulf and swallow the situation. I mean, God bless.
0: Amen. Amen. So that's a very powerful testimony, Dr. Cherian. And I'm sure our listeners would be very happy to come and listen to this and to hear from you as well. Hold that thought. Denny, can you tell us about the event that is happening for our listeners? And we'll continue this conversation just after the next song as well.
2: So the event is happening on the 29th of September. It's a Tuesday. It's happening at 24 Care Community Hall, Philip Woden.
0: Thank you.

0: 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This is Koshi, your host on Faith and Culture. It's been exciting to talk to Dr. Chirayan, who's from Heavenly Feast. He's also a pastor of the local church in Melbourne, and a wonderful testimony that you gave. And I understand, Brother Denny, you know, they're coming to Canberra on which date and what's happening?
1: So this is happening on the 29th of September 2026. It's a Tuesday. It's happening at 24 Care Community Hall, Philip Warden.
0: Thank you. And, you know, Dr. Chirayan, you actually mentioned about this powerful testimony. Is it a one-time thing that happened to you? Or was there another episode that happened? And also, how are you connected to the main speaker, Thomas Abraham, sir?
2: So one day, the senior pastor, Dr. Thomas Abraham, visited my home when I was in the deathbed or my sick bed. So I wasn't able to get up, even though a senior pastor came to my home. That much weak I was. I lost 16 kilos from my body within 2 weeks because of the sickness. So he came to my home and said, he sat with me on the bed and said, "Brother, you won't die with the cancer, and we will minister together in many nations." That time I wasn't able to believe that. I hate that, you know, because that wasn't my prayer request. My prayer request is, "Lord, give me the strength to at least go to the hospital to get the next shot of the chemotherapy." That was my prayer. And to see my kids and my wife, you know, so not to do the ministry in a global basis, you know, that wasn't my cup of tea at that time. So, but he prophesied that we will minister together in many nations. During the year of 2006, I came to Australia. And after 4 years, during 2010, Dr. Thomas Abraham came to Australia. And I was the person who was introducing him in Gold Coast for a public meeting. So that's that time I reminded him, "Pastor, you prophesied me during the year of 2004, we will minister together. My God is awesome, man. He do miracles what we can't see. We can imagine that." So, and he got amazed at me. He forgot that, you know. So they are dealing with many people, and hundreds and thousands of people, you know. So they forget that. But, you know, what God has promised or prophesied through the man of God, it's certainly true, my dear ones. I mean, if you believe in that, you know, he will do miracles in our life. So during the year of 2015, we both were able to travel together from Melbourne to Auckland to minister there. So what God has promised on my deathbed, one by one, not on the second day or the third day or next year, it's happening. It still is happening. So that awesome. So I would like to request, and I love to invite everyone to attend the meeting of Dr. Thomas Abraham that's going to happen in Canberra on 29th of this month. Don't miss it. I mean, you will have a takeaway from that meeting. I guarantee that. Come without any sort of biased mentality. Just come and sit there. Even though you sleep over there, doesn't matter. You will receive something. I mean, because I am the evidence over here. I'm the evidence that Jesus is still alive. I experienced Jesus in my life. I mean, people can learn about Jesus. People can write about Jesus.

0: But experience Jesus is entirely different than knowing Jesus. I mean, so even though my tumor has shrunken, the episode didn't stop. It relapsed 3 times in my life. Even the battle was not over that time. The condition relapsed 3 times. There were moments it seems my days were numbered, and doctor said, "We won't be able to do anything for you." I was in a sterilized room in Melbourne, Olivia Newton Cancer Center. I had heaps and heaps of chemotherapy, lumbar puncture, bone marrow transplantation. It got infected. I was like a vegetable in the hospital. I was doing everything on the bed. I was throwing off. I had diarrhea, severe fever, severe infection. My blood count was negative. I was highly neutropenic. Even a single WBC was in my body. That much affected, infected I was. So one early morning, the nursing staff came and took my blood. And 10 o'clock, a panel of doctors assembled in my room to decide how long this lad will be in this world. So all of a sudden, my senior hematologist, he asked the blood report, early morning blood report from the nursing staff. And when they read the report, it shoot up from negative to positive. So in the midst, we didn't take any medicine. I didn't take any medicine. We took one spiritual medicine. Me and my wife hold our hands together according to Matthew chapter 18, verse 19. It says like this. Jesus said, "Again, truly I tell you that if two of you on this earth agree about anything they ask, it will be done for them by my Father in heaven." So what all things Terry and agree on this earth, my Father in heaven, Jesus said, will be done for them. And we
1: Amen.
0: confess the word, Psalms 118, verse 17, children shall not die, but live and declare the works of the Lord. So within 5 days during the year of 2008, I got discharged from the hospital. Till this day, I'm a free bird. I'm not under the soil, I'm over the soil.
1: Amen.
0: I want to insist to you, everyone, those who are listening, my message, my testimony, please show up on 29th. Please come to the event and enjoy your portion. You will have a takeaway. God bless.
1: Yes, it's really great that you are sharing such powerful experiences, Dr. Cherian. And the more I hear from you, I feel like there's a kind of an infectious faith, I would say, that you are actually instilling in us. Thank you so much, Dr. Cherian, for your time with us. As you've just said, would you mind sharing a prayer for the listeners of One Way FM? I think it'll be such a blessed opportunity. That people listen to that prayer and they're also coming to the event.
0: I can pray. Lord Heavenly Father, we are coming to thy throne in the name of your Son, our Savior, our Healer, our Redeemer, the Lord Jesus Christ. Lord, as you said that, what all things you ask in my name, I will do it for you. If you remain in me and my words remain in you, what all things you ask, it will be done for you. Thank you, Lord Jesus, for your wonderful words, Lord Jesus. We are standing on your words, Lord Jesus. Thank you for giving the wonderful testimonies in our life, Lord, and those who are listening to my testimony and the prayer, Lord Jesus, what will be the concerns in their life, Lord Jesus, let your power to intervene in their life and destroy all the strongholds of the devils from their life. Let them be free. The Son has set you free. They are free indeed, Lord Jesus. We believe that your sovereign power will intervene in their situation. You are a God of Amen. Hallelujah. Amen. Amen. You are a God that you can save anyone, you can deliver anyone, you can heal anyone. No cancer will be a hindrance for you. You conquer the grave, you conquer the death. You are in our midst today, Lord Jesus. Lord Jesus, those who are listening, my prayers, Lord Jesus. Lord, touch them, Lord Jesus. Remove their death bed. As the Psalm says that I will remove your sick bed. I will remove your death bed. I will send forth the word and heal them. I rescue from the grave. Amen. Lord, whoever listening to my words, Lord Jesus, let them to receive your word, Lord Jesus. Bless them, Lord Jesus. Let their life be enriched with all the heavenly blessings, Lord Jesus. Thank you for hearing your prayers. In the most holy name of Jesus, we pray. Amen.
1: Thank you so much for your time, Dr. Cherian and Denny. Again, the details of the event will be there on the One Way FM website, and I'm sure we'll have further interactions with Doctor as we progress during this month. Thank you all.

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1: Hello, this is Hilary with Faith Bites, and we're going to think about a wonderful couple of verses in Hebrews chapter 13, verses 20 to 21. And this is the final farewell of the writer to the people who are called the Hebrews. And many people suggest that they were many Jewish people who'd come to Messiah, and then they'd come under massive persecution. And this is a wonderful book to discover about Jesus Christ, the great high priest in the order of Melchizedek, and all the contrast between the new covenant and the old. And this is the beautiful blessing that we have at the end. Now may the God of peace, who brought up our Lord Jesus from the dead, that great shepherd of the sheep, through the blood of the everlasting covenant, make you complete in every good work to do his will, working in you what is well-pleasing in his sight, through Jesus Christ, to whom be glory for ever and ever. Amen. Wow, this is our God. He is the God of shalom, the God of peace. And you know, the word shalom and peace, it's got many meanings to it. It means well-being. It means wholeness, completeness. It means mending. It's a wonderful word that speaks of healing. And for me, it's the release of pain. It's everything coming into order. And there's actually a dynamic of the power and authority of Christ as the Prince of Peace. And I want to pray this for you in your day to day. If you need the Prince of Peace to intervene and bring his divine authority to demolish the authorities of chaos, I pray that would happen for you, whatever your situation, whether it's in your workplace, in your home, in your kitchen, in your study, your workplace, whatever it is. I pray for the God of peace. We're told in Romans, actually, that we can pray to the God of peace, who will soon crush Satan underneath our feet, and that you would know the authority that Jesus has given you in Christ to proclaim his peace, just as Jesus did into the storm, if you remember. And the winds settled down and the storm stopped. We speak peace today into your heart, peace into your mind, into your will, your emotions, into your whole body. And we come against any anxiety, any fears, in the precious name of the Lord Jesus Christ. We pray, may the blessing of the peace of God be upon you. In Jesus' name, amen.

find you can't get to church on Sunday morning? There's a message just for you. Sunday morning, just after 8 o'clock, the messages are from pastors from the Canberra sub-region and across the denominational spectrum. 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

Lately, there's been reports of revival around the world. Revival is a special time where God seems to be at work in greater measure, with testimonies of worship, miracles, and healings. But what started them? Hi, I'm Tanya Harris of God Conversations. A common element to these revivals seems to be confession. Confession is a practice that isn't always talked about in churches today. I can understand why. It's humiliating to confront our flaws, our selfishness, and our brokenness. It can even expose us to shame and judgment by those who delight in our failure. So we'd prefer to cover up, perform, and pretend. But confession lies at the core of Christianity. Without truth, there can be no grace. When we humble ourselves before God and others, it's there we receive forgiveness. It's there that we move forward, and it's there that the Spirit moves in love and power. For more God Conversations, go to godconversations.com.

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1: Last week there was a monster storm on the Gold Coast with a freakish amount of rain. 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
5: This is Towards Understanding. You're with Clayton Bielan, and it is awesome to just spend a couple of hours with you as we head towards a better understanding in our world of someone's perspective, their expertise, a way of looking at the world, a way of looking at ourselves, a way of understanding God's place in the world, and more importantly, our place in God's world. That is all what this program is about. And we've got two incredible guests for you. In about an hour's time from now, Professor Henry Bradati. He is the 2026 Australian Senior of the Year, Senior Australian of the Year, and he has specialised for decades around work in dementia. He's going to talk to us about the best ways to help prevent dementia, about the things that, you know, universally and nationally we might be able to do, as well as individually and in families. He will share his incredible journey. He really is one of the world's leading experts in this space. So do not miss listening to Professor Henry. He's a great speaker as well. So he's joining us in about an hour's time. Not too long away, we're going to take a couple of moments over the next period of time to remember. It's been 25 years since the September 11th attacks. And we're going to be replaying a conversation I had many, many, many years ago with Janelle Guzman McMillan. She was the final survivor pulled out of the September 11th wreckage over 27 hours past the time of actually that tower collapsing. The final one pulled out alive. She has a remarkable story of what she believes is an angel who helped her get through that space. Looking forward to bringing that story to you once again. And we just want to spend a couple of moments just reflecting on what has changed for us in our lives as well. If you were here on the planet 25 years ago, you'll remember some of these. I know that I'm definitely getting older when I'm chatting to various people. They're like, I wasn't even born, but I know it was a really important moment in the world's history and a very sad moment in the world's history. So whichever perspective you are, we're going to just have a reflection on that before we get to Janelle on the way next here on Towards Understanding.
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2: He's on a rip, but he's a better rider than the boys who get.

0: This is Towards Understanding, and on the way next, we're going to be hearing from Janelle Guzman McMillan, the final person pulled out of the wreckage of September 11th. 25 years on, we're going to be hearing her story once again. She spent 27 hours under that rubble and has a remarkable story of God's goodness to her throughout that time. That's on the way in just a couple of minutes' time. Just a moment of reflection, though, and how incredibly our world has changed so much in those 25 years. I sort of go through things like, well, I wasn't married, my kids weren't here. There's all of the personal things that we might have, and we reflect on it. But even just some of the practical things of our world that has changed, things like, we don't expect it any other way, but because of September 11th, airport security around the world has gone from very, very light to unbelievably intense, and rightly so. And that's just a standard part of life now. Smartphones did not even exist. We're still years away from existing, and yet how much are they influencing our world? Social media didn't exist in any way, shape, and many of them didn't exist at all. And yet this is seeming to be sort of a key shaper of politics, of culture, of communication now. That change is dramatic as you look at the sort of the history of the world in just these last 20 years or so, to be shaped by this new medium that we still perhaps as a humanity haven't quite got our hands around quite yet. That's a huge thing. How about the fact that Netflix used to mail out DVDs back in 2001, 25 years ago? That certainly has changed. News would take hours. You'd actually might hear it from someone else rather than on some sort of online platform or social media. No one was really paying with digital payments back 25 years ago. Certainly it was very rare to be working from home. You weren't doing video calls very often. If it was, it was only, it was very expensive. The Iraq and Afghanistan wars hadn't even started 25 years ago. China was one of those sort of emerging technologies. And I was also thinking, even just the practical things, I wear a watch which tells me how my sleep is and how many steps, and that was just really not a thing either. Our world has certainly changed a lot, hasn't it? And that gives me that pause of reflection as we do think about that, this idea that says, well, what does it mean to think through it in that way? What does it even mean as we go year by year cheering for our favourite teams? Things like, in the AFL, the Bombers won last in 2000, Essendon. The Knights in the NRL didn't. Last time they won was 2001. The Wallabies won the World Cup back in 1999. Haven't done that yet. The White Ferns, the women's cricket team for New Zealand, their last World Cup win in 2000. We cheer for these people. We're following it, week in, week out sometimes as we go through. And sometimes it's easy to just move forward. And we have to move forward. We have to always expect change, and we have to step into those spaces. But to reflect on at times and say, well, how am I engaging in this? Am I just going with all of this technology change or the world change or the whatever it might be? I'm loyal to those sports teams. I'm loyal to these sort of areas. Have I just changed? Should I have a moment of reflection? How do I want to engage in this world that's different 25 years ago to now? There might just be a moment to actually think about it. And maybe something pops to your mind. You're like, oh, okay, that's a good thing to just process and think through. We have to go with change. We've got to do that. But sometimes we can make sure that we're not just following what everyone else is doing. How do we use these new things? How do we face a world that is very different from 25 years ago to now? With our faith, how do we engage in that way? How do we do that with our families, with the work pressures, with the financial pressures, with the digital pressures that are now a part of our world? Interesting things to think about. Anyway, that was just a bonus reflection as we get into our Towards Understanding with Janelle Guzman McMillan on the way next here on Towards Understanding.
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0: This is Towards Understanding. You're with Clayton Bjellin, and as we remember 25 years since the September 11th attacks in the US, I'd like to bring you a conversation I had many, many, many years ago with Janelle Guzman McMillan. She was the final survivor pulled out of the September 11th attacks on the World Trade Center in New York. Well over 25 hours, she was under that rubble. She has an incredible story of God being with her through the presence of an angel, is her belief in that time. It is truly an incredible story. Here is Janelle Guzman McMillan. I hope I've got your name right, Janelle. Is that correct?
1: Yes, you do, Clayton. Thank you.
0: Very good. It's great to have a chat to you. You were the last survivor who was pulled out of the debris. And I know that that's been something you've had to sort of work through being the last. And we might talk about that in a couple of minutes' time. But could you, just for everybody who hasn't had a chance to read your book yet, just give us a bit of a snapshot of the story of what happened for you on that day?
1: Oh, well, as I described in my book, Angel and the Rubble, I survived the Twin Tower collapse. I talk about everything in detail of what happened to me that day, being on the 64th floor, hearing the, you know, having to be there and the building shook. I took probably a couple of hours before I was, you know, decided to come down. And I made it to the 13th staircase when I finally decided to come down the staircase. And that's when the building collapsed with me on the 13th staircase. And I totally believe that being under there in the rubble for the 27 hours, I had found Jesus Christ as my Lord and Savior after crying out and making promises to Him that I wanted to keep.
0: Yeah. Let's talk a bit more about that. It actually started with you under the rubble thinking, I should pray that Lord's Prayer, didn't it? And you were just trying to search to remember the right words.
1: Oh, yeah. Oh, definitely. Being under the rubble there, I knew about God and I knew about Him because I grew up in a Christian-based home. And my mom always tell me about, you know, living this faithful, right life. And I rejected that totally. And I knew the Our Father prayer, but at that point, when being under there, I couldn't find the words to say. So I just started to talk out to God and just beg and plead with Him to give me that second chance. I just started to talk to Him in a normal way and ask if He saved me, I would change my life. You know, at that point, you know, just crying out and asking God to save me, I totally gave my life to Him that day. And I was willing to do anything that He asked of me, genuinely. And that's when I changed my life, being under the rubble.
0: So it was one of those sort of moments that you might read about in books or see it on movies of people in just the midst of the worst moment of their life crying out, mm-hmm. saying, hey, God, help me here. I'll give my whole life to You. But it actually happened for you.
1: Oh, yeah. I mean, it's like before I had found God, it's those times that when I'm in a situation, that's the only time I call out for God. You know, to give me this, to, you know, I need this. You know, it's all about material motive for me with God before. But now that I was in a totally different situation, I know I changed. I knew I had found it.
0: So, Janelle, one of the incredible moments as you're praying, you're calling out for God, that you truly believe that there was someone special sent to be with you during that time, those 27 long hours underneath the rubble, a certain person by the name of Paul. You want to tell us a bit about Paul?
1: Oh, yeah. At that moment, being under the rubble, praying out and asking God to show me a sign. For some reason, I put my left hand out there, and I was praying and asking God to give me a second chance. Show me a sign that You're there. You know, I want to live. I want to change. I'm willing to change. And in that moment, that's when Paul grabbed my hand, and he called me by my name and told me his name. And he said to me, he said, Janelle, I got you. You're going to be fine. And I grabbed onto Paul's hand, and I held his hand so tight. And he kept reassuring me that I'm going to be okay. And he just kept holding my hand until the other rescuer came and kept me out. And I wanted to meet Paul so bad, and I remember his name. And as soon as I got to the hospital, that's what I told my boyfriend, that, you know, the guy who saved me, his name is Paul. But I've been looking for Paul for the past 10 years, and Paul never came. He never approached. He was nowhere to be found. And I just come to the conclusion that Paul might have been an angel or somewhat, you know, because I can't understand why Paul would not come forward to meet me. Because you know, he saved a life, and why wouldn't someone come forward with it? It's just so a mystery. It's all a mystery to me, but I think I do understand it now.
2: It was 48 days, I'm led to believe, that you were in the hospital after, you know, being rescued after the 27 hours, the terrible situations that were facing New York at that time. And I know you lost a number of friends in the terrible day as well. 48 days later, you eventually went home. And it actually wasn't that long after that, things happened in your life in a big way, spiritually and emotionally as well, with a wedding and a baptism on the same day. Could you tell us about that?
1: Oh, yeah, I was just spending 6 weeks in the hospital, and I got out, and I just wanted to start living that life that I promised to God. And I got out, and I went and get married to my boyfriend, Roger, that same year, November 7th, and I got baptized that same night of November 7th, and I've been living that life. I wanted to keep that promise that I met to God, and I'm living that faithful life now, and I have two beautiful children after this marriage, and all. You know, it's been just such a blessing. I mean, the situation that I faced with my injury and all the complication with my heart and the cancer, everything that came up on me while I was in the hospital, God has been faithful, and everything was gone, thank God, and I'm forever grateful for that.
2: Yeah. I want to just get you to, in a couple of minutes, to tell us a bit about how life has changed in terms of spiritually on a day-to-day basis, and we might get to that. One thing that you actually start your book off with, and something that obviously you had to work through a fair bit, was the fact that you are labelled forevermore as the last survivor from the rubble. They were always hoping for one more person to be alive, but there never was. You will forever be that last person. You had to deal with the concept of knowing that you were the last, that there wasn't anyone more, and as well as asking why you. Why were you saved from this? Why were you kept alive? Could you just talk to us a bit about the process you went through afterwards dealing with that?
1: I mean, knowing when I find out I am the last person found alive, you know, I ask myself, why me? Why not somebody else? Why not one other person, you know? But I really don't have the answer for that, why I mean, but now that I understand that my faith has grown so stronger, knowing the Christian faith, it's like, I think God has a plan and a purpose for me. If I'm here, it's because I had to be here. I have to tell this story to the world. I see myself as a living proof of God's existence, and I think this is part of His plan for me, and I'm forever grateful. And you know, I mean, I wish my other co-workers was here to tell the story, but I don't have the answer to that. I don't know why I need it. Up to this day, I still ask myself the same question. But I knew it has to be a master plan in all of this for me. I'm just looking forward to that. And each day, I just ask God to, you lead, and I would follow you. I'll be whatever you want me to be, and I'll do it genuinely. And, you know, up to this day, I've been living a faithful life that I promised to him, and life has been amazing.
2: Yeah. As we look at this book and you know, you share your heart, your life has been transformed spiritually, as we've been hearing already today, Janelle. From this book, what are you hoping to achieve for people? Obviously, there's an element of just sharing your story. That's important. You know, in life, we need to share our stories. That's something that encourages others and encourages ourselves and you know, clarifies in our own mind what we've gone through. In terms of a spiritual aspect, what are you hoping people will hear as they read your story?
1: Well, you know, I'm really hoping to accomplish, you know, bringing more faith and hope in people's lives. And everybody handles adversity in their life differently. And we all have options in life. And my options, you know, some people choose to have fear over what happened transpiring in their life. And I choose to have faith over fear. And I choose to live my life to the best way I know how. God be sad of my life today. I really hope to bring hope and inspiration to a lot of people and let them know that God is real and He exists. And without Him, basically, we can't do nothing. And this is what I want people to know, that, you know, I am totally a living and walking proof of miracle of God existence. And if people could
3: life can be taken just like that. And the next time our life can be over, but I was given a second chance to make his life right with God. And I'm just grateful for that, forever grateful to get that second chance. And I wish my other school could have gotten that chance as well.
2: Yeah, absolutely. I think that's the message today that, you know, right now, today, wherever you are, maybe you're not going to be facing something as terrible as Janelle had to, but maybe in life, you know, you're a fair way away from God. Maybe there's an opportunity right now for you to say, you know what, I'm going to have a bit of a second chance, a look at life in a different way right now. We want to encourage you to consider those bigger things in life, God, the purpose of life and these sorts of things. You can certainly call our care line, 9583-2273 or 9583-CARE, the letter pad on your phone, and they can chat through some of those things that maybe are in your life and wanting to ask those bigger pictures. Hear Janelle's call today to actually, hey, start questioning those things without having to go through something as tragic as Janelle has had to go through. Janelle, thank you so much for your time. We so appreciate you sharing your story. Good luck with the book, Angel in the Rubble, as well, and thanks again for having a chat to us today.
3: Thank you so much for having me, Clayton. I appreciate it. Thank you. God bless.
0: Janelle Guzman McMillan, our guest here on Towards Understanding, the final survivor pulled from the September 11th World Trade Center attacks.
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0: Not too far from now, we're going to be having a chat with the Senior Australian of the Year, Professor Henry Pradati. This guy, if we sort of went all his credentials afterwards, there would be no time for the interview. That's how many he's got. You know, an AO, he's the 2026 Australian of the Year. Literally, the letters after his name just go on and on and on because he has got such a heart and a passion, especially for living well with dementia. In fact, maybe stopping some dementia happening. He has studied, he has worked in dementia and Alzheimer's focus for decades now. He's a real expert. He speaks so beautifully as well. Really looking forward and privileged to have him on the program coming up very, very soon. A reminder, you can get in touch with Towards Understanding if you've got any questions or want to suggest an interview guest. towardsunderstanding.com.au
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4: All right, we're just a couple of minutes away now from my conversation with Professor Henry Pradati. I'm so looking forward to having a chat to the professor. He is a truly remarkable man. The 2026 Senior Australian of the Year, he has spent decades and decades and decades focused on dementia research, working with patients, working with families, has developed incredible ways to help either put off dementia for as long as possible, maybe even keep it away for good. Some incredible work that he has done. He is so passionate about this subject, speaks so eloquently as well. Looking forward to having a chat to Professor Henry Pradati, something that impacts so many of us, either individually or our families. He's going to talk to us about living well with dementia or maybe pushing it off. On the way next on Towards Understanding.
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0: This is Towards Understanding. You're with Clayton Bjellin, and it is wonderful to have Henry Brodaty with me. He is a professor of aging and mental health and the co-director of the Centre for Healthy Brain Aging at the University of New South Wales in Sydney. He is the 2026 Senior Australian of the Year. I could actually go on with many, many other things that have been given in honour to him, but we'll get straight to him now. Henry, thank you so much for taking the time.
1: It's a pleasure.
0: It is so wonderful having a conversation with you, and you do spend a lot of your time now talking about dementia, about healthy brain, around these areas and topics. Before we sort of get to that part of your world and the key focus nowadays, could you take us back? Was science and the medical areas always something that you were interested in, even as a kid?
1: I was good at school academically, and I knew I wanted to go and study something at university, and I wasn't sure what, but my father was pretty sure, and he directed me into medicine, and which was the right choice. And in medicine, I enjoyed really the work that involved the brain the most. And even as a teenager, I'd started reading Freud. He wrote a book called The Psychopathology of Everyday Life, which was just a revelation to me. I was probably about 15 or so when I read that. And when I finished my medical training, I was at Sydney University, I trained as a physician. I did the college, Royal Australasian College of Physician exams, and I became qualified as a physician or internal medicine specialist, what they call the States. But I wasn't sure where I was going with that. I said the brain was the area that really interested me most. I thought about neurology, I thought about psychiatry, and I ended up going for psychiatry. And I then did the training and exams for the Royal and New Zealand College of Psychiatrists and qualified as a psychiatrist and have worked as a psychiatrist ever since. But what I wasn't really particularly interested in dementia until my father developed it. And so I was only 25 when he was diagnosed with Alzheimer's disease. He was only 52. Wow. And I still wasn't particularly interested in working in that area. There was nothing much known about it at that time. And it was, you know, when I studied my physician exams, we had a huge textbook called Harrison's Internal Medicine. There was like half a column on Alzheimer's disease. That was it. And it was a rare disease only occurring in the pre-senium, meaning before the age of 65. Anything after 65 we just called senile dementia. It wasn't until the late 60s or early 70s that people realized that the dementia, people who were 64 and 66 or 76 or 86, was all Alzheimer's, not all Alzheimer's disease, but Alzheimer's disease didn't have an age barrier. And so suddenly there was much more interest in Alzheimer's disease. My father died at 59. That was in 1979. And I guess I was grieving for him, and I really wasn't aware of it at the time. My wife was aware of it. She said I was not a very happy chappy in that year following it. I was quite close with him, or very close with him. And in about 1981, I was starting to see people with dementia because people in my neighbourhood or friends of friends started sending patients to me thinking that I would understand, having been through that history myself. And I realised there was a lack. When my father had the disease, there was virtually no support services. It really was little understood and no one was particularly interested in it. And so in 1981, I thought we really need to have some sort of support group for people with dementia, and particularly for their families. And I'd been spurred on by news from the US that such a support group had started there. And a few people gathered around and we set up a meeting to have a public meeting about this, and we had that in May 1982 in the Teachers Federation Hall in Sussex Street, Sydney. And we managed to get some radio publicity, and we ended up with 500 people coming along to that, out of which we established the Alzheimer's Disease and Related Disorder Society in New South Wales, which started with two groups, one on the North Harbour, north of the harbour, and one south of the harbour. But that flourished over the years. We had multiple support groups meeting monthly, mainly for the family carers. The same thing was happening in other states, and by 1984, we had similar associations in each of those states, and we decided to federate and form what later became Alzheimer's Australia, and now it's called Dementia Australia. Yeah. By that time, I was working as a psychiatrist at Prince Henry Hospital in Sydney, and I was superintendent of the psychiatric unit there, and mainly working in the area of depression. We'd set up a mood disorders unit under the leadership of Gordon Parker, which later became the Black Dog Institute. And I went over to the United States to look at mood disorders units there. And while I was there, I also started working in memory disorders clinics or observing them. And that was at the Massachusetts General Hospital and Harvard. And so it was the only sabbatical ever taken. It was a wonderful period in my life. Our kids were then 5 and 4, and it was quite an adventure. So when we came back to Australia in 1985, I helped set up a memory disorders clinic at Prince Henry Hospital and also that mood disorders unit. And so I was now becoming more involved in seeing patients with memory problems or other cognitive issues. And I also applied for some research funding. We ran a carer training program, a residential carer training program at Prince Henry Hospital with usually the spouse and the person with dementia coming in for 10 days. And we involved all the staff, the physiotherapist, the occupational therapist, social workers, psychologist, and myself. And it was good. And we evaluated and was published in the British Medical Journal, and we showed that we could reduce carer depressions, carer stress, and over follow-up we found that people, over a seven-year follow-up, we found people who'd been in the program were able to stay at home 5 times longer than a control group where just the patient had come in for respite care. And so it was saved money, better outcomes for carers, better outcomes for people with dementia. And that was emulated. So I was now doing research in this area. I was seeing people clinically. And in 1990, people who in Sydney may remember Strickland House, which is on the foreshores at Vaucluse, fantastic real estate donated by the Strickland family to the people of New South Wales. And it was being mainly used as a nursing home. And I was seeing patients there. They closed that because the government at the day really had other plans. It was worth at least $100 million. And they had to disperse all the residents to other nursing homes. And there was about 37 left, and there was nowhere for them to go. And they ended up at Prince of Wales Hospital, where I was also working. And they also, as a compensation, they established a chair in psychogeriatrics. So in 1990, I was successful in obtaining that chair, which I've renamed as Aging and Mental Health, and I've been working in this area ever since. So I've been doing research and clinical work, and probably most rewarding of all, working with these associations, both at a state level, at a national level, and internationally, because in 1984, while I was on sabbatical, I was invited to a meeting in Washington, and 4 countries then established the Alzheimer's Disease International Organization, which now has 100-plus members, each member being a different country. And it's devoted to advocacy, to supporting people with dementia, to supporting particularly low- and middle-income countries to develop their own associations. And I work with the World Health Organization, and I was chairman of that for 3 years as well. So I've been very involved both at state, or not both, three ways at state, national, and international levels. Yeah, so, and then in 2012, Professor Perminder Sachdev and I, we had a grant from the Thomas Foundation, which enabled us to establish the Center for Healthy Brain Aging, with support from the Montefiore Homes. They also put in a lot of money. And with those, we were able to establish that with just three or four of us working there. And now we have about 60 people working at Chiba, almost all supported by grant money or philanthropy money. University only funds three of our salaries out of the 60. So we produce a lot of research. We work with collaborators all over the world. We have a number of studies looking at from the bench, as it were, to the nursing home. So we look at the genomics of dementia, the genetic manifestations or risk factors. We look at the proteins in the blood. We look at the lipids in the blood. That's called proteomics and lipidomics, genomics, so all the omics. We have a group that looks at the imaging. We have a very good MRI imaging group. So that's the sort of the more technical side of things. We're also particularly interested in looking at risk and preventative factors for and against dementia. And we ran several cohort studies. A cohort is where you take a group of people and follow them up over time. So the biggest, I guess the first one that we did was called the Memory and Aging Study, and we were able to recruit over 1,000 people aged 70 to 90 from two electorates in Sydney, close to the University of New South Wales. And we followed them up every 2 years over 14 years. And so they were very generous to us, the participants. They gave us their time. And over that time, we published over 200 papers, with several PhDs. We've collaborated with groups all over Australia and globally. We've looked at the risk of falls. We've looked at diabetes and dementia, blood pressure and dementia, MRI scans and future cognitive decline. And so that ran for 14 years. And we're now doing Memory and Aging Study 2, where we're looking to see 20 years later whether there's been a change in the rates of cognitive impairment with age and rates in risk factors, because there's evidence internationally that that's occurring. Mm. Our latest research has been more focused on prevention. So we ran a large trial where we collaborated with the 45 and Up study, which is a study in New South Wales of 267,000 people aged 45 and up, who were enrolled in the study in about 2005 and then followed up every few years, run by the Sachs Institute. So we collaborated with them and paid the fees to ask people to join our study, and eventually 6,000 plus people joined our study, which was all online digital intervention. And four risk factors we were focused on. One was physical inactivity, poor diet, lack of brain training or stimulation, and depression, anxiety. We delivered everything online fairly intensively in the first year, and then with boosters until the end of year three. And we showed that both groups, one group got information, one group got coaching, both groups improved. The group that got the coaching improved almost three times as much. So these were the best results anywhere in the world. And we also did the cost-benefit analysis and showed that people who were in the program, the cost of the program was more than offset by reduction in health costs. So emergency department presentations, hospital admissions, consultations with doctors, medication used on the PBS. So it paid for itself, in other words. We're now just about to embark on, it was called Maintain Your Brain. Now we're going to embark on Maintain Your Brain Plus. This is not a study to look at effectiveness, because we've proven that. This is a study to show, can we implement it? And we're going to try and implement it in 9 areas of Australia across 4 states, mainly using social media, and seeing if we can encourage people to look after their health, and particularly focusing on people we may have not represented in the and to first maintain your brain study, because people who are more affluent, more educated, tend to volunteer for these studies. We'd like to reach people who got less education, who often miss out on research. So we're going to target particularly areas where there's lower levels of education on the average and more socioeconomic disadvantage. And we'll be also looking at 4 rural areas as well as 5 metropolitan areas. So that's about to start.
0: That's fantastic.
1: And I'll have a brief in a minute. The other thing, as Senior Australian of the Year, I have sort of 2 main goals. One is that I'd like to convince our government that, based on this information, that it's time to have a brain health campaign. We've been pretty good at heart health. People are good at, pretty good anyway, at they reduce their smoking, they get their blood pressure checked. They know that they can do things to stop dying young of a heart attack, which is what killed my father at 59. You know, he wouldn't have died today. He would have put stents in. He would have had more protective things. He wouldn't have been a heavy smoker that he was. But we haven't really embraced brain health. We're pretty good at skin health. And so I've been arguing we need the slip, slop, slap of brain health, a national campaign. It could just be information, because that has some benefit. But even better, for people who are at risk or people who are more concerned or got a family history, we could offer this coaching, because it was all online, so it could be easily scaled up. And then the health savings would be considerable. I'll pause there.
0: Oh, well, it is just fascinating. We're going to be back in a couple of minutes' time with Henry Brundati. He is the Professor of Ageing and Mental Health and the Co-Director of the Centre for Healthy Brain Ageing at the University of New South Wales in Sydney, Senior Australian of the Year for 2026. We've heard all that. Now we're going to ask a whole lot of questions around that as well, and the areas around that. That's on the way next here on Towards Understanding.
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1: This is Towards Understanding. You're with Clayton Bjellin, and Henry Bradatti is my guest, the Professor of Aging Mental Health and the Co-Director of the Centre for Healthy Brain Aging at the University of New South Wales in Sydney, the 2026 Senior Australian of the Year, the list of accolades, the list of achievements, the areas around our world that he has been involved in are immense. We couldn't spend all the time doing it. He has had such an influence, especially around that healthy brain idea, especially around lots of conversations around dementia around the world, as well as in these shores in Australia as well. Professor, I want to ask a little bit about, I suppose before we start talking about some of those things that you were talking about in terms of the next stages of how do we start getting into the healthy brain idea better in society, just before the step back, the emotional part of what it means to have somebody walking with dementia. I think, you know, any time we're in a hospital setting or some crisis has happened with health, there is always emotions that take place. You know, somebody's lung collapses, or there's a broken leg or whatever. There's always emotions around it. But there does feel to be something a bit different when somebody with dementia knows that they are going to slowly have less and less cognitive function. Do you see this as a different emotional state we need to work with families and people on, or is it a medical one? And all emotions are going to be like that whenever you're dealing with sort of a medical situation.
2: It's a very emotional situation. So, you know, I give the diagnosis of dementia or Alzheimer's or whatever other type of dementia we're talking about pretty well every week. I still see patients, and as well as working academically. And when people get the diagnosis, they feel like they've stepped off a cliff, that they feel like they've stepped into a void. They don't know what to expect. And people are understandably terrified of it. In fact, the illness that people fear most, particularly older people, is dementia, more than cancer, more than heart disease. because they worry about the loss of autonomy, the loss of independence, being a burden on others, not being able to enjoy life as much as they used to. And that's only partly true, because people with dementia can live positively for many years. And my second aim as Australian of the Year is to try and improve post-diagnostic care and to help people navigate the system. We could benefit from having dementia navigators in the same way we have the McGrath nurses for breast cancer and diabetes nurses for diabetes. And we've seen that in other countries that they have this available. So people often get very depressed. The family carers, even more so sometimes, it's not just one person's illness. When you diagnose, we have an aphorism in working in geriatrics, when you diagnose somebody with dementia, it's not just one patient, there's usually a second patient, that's the spouse. And sometimes the spouse can have more depression and more stress than the actual person affected. so I get mixed I see mixed emotions. Sometimes I see families, you must never tell whoever it is, the patient, that they have dementia because they won't be able to cope. Well, that's not fair. That's what we used to say about cancer, that we shouldn't tell people they have cancer because it would be too depressing for them. But now there's a much more open discussion about cancer. And the same thing about dementia. But just let me explain as well. I keep using the terms interchangeably. Dementia is the umbrella term, which means cognitive decline, interfering with day-to-day function. That's the two criteria for diagnosing dementia. Under that umbrella, there are 100 different types of dementia, reflecting different pathologies that happen in the brain, different ways of brain damage occurring. That's what the pathology is. The most common, by far, is Alzheimer's disease, accounts for over 50% of the cases. The second most common is problems with circulation in the brain. It could be small strokes or a big stroke, or it could be small vessel disease where the vessels get thicker and there's not enough nutrients getting through, or they may start becoming leakier and things leak out of the blood into the brain. So there, and then the third type is Lewy body dementia, which is often associated with visual hallucinations, Parkinson-like symptoms. It's a dementia that Robin Lewis, the actor and comedian, Robin Williams, in his 60s, he suicided because of that. And the fourth type, the big four, the other one is something called frontotemporal dementia, which can affect language or can affect behavior. So people can lose the ability to talk fluently, as I was just doing, or understand the meaning of words, or they may become behaviorally quite disinhibited. So Bruce Willis has the language variant of frontotemporal dementia right now. And that's very sad for him. So these dementias are very common, but there are, as I said, many other types. Rarely we find a reversible cause, and we always look to see someone perhaps have underactive thyroid or low vitamin B12 or have some silent tumor that's causing the dementia. But, I run memory clinic for 30 years and I see patients in practice. It's rare to find a reversible cause. I might find, one every couple of years, basically.
1: In terms of, I'm wondering, I want to definitely talk about what you were mentioning too around the impact of the broader sort of government support of these things. So one question before I get there, it's a personal question for you, Professor, too, is around that idea of you have worked in this field for, decades now. You have studied it. You've met with patients, as you said. We talked about this is highly emotional. There is that fear. I think you're correct that people probably fear this more than other things. How do you cope yourself with making sure that as you have to give the hard news, if you have to walk people through that, what sort of support do you put around yourself to make sure that you can best serve people, because that's clearly your heart?
2: Well, as I said, my father died at 59. When I turned 60, I was very happy because I was really worried about getting dementia. And I'm 79 now. So I've lasted 20 years longer than him so far. I don't think I have any evidence of it, and I seem to be functioning pretty well. And I ask people to tell me if I think that I'm going downhill. So I'm certainly at increased risk because you have a family history, it sort of doubles the risk. But I live how I preach, and I exercise every day, and I eat healthily, and I avoid excess alcohol, and when I used to cycle, I wore a helmet to avoid head injury, and I don't smoke. So, and I keep my mind active as well, and I'm very socially connected. That's another risk factor, people being socially isolated. I don't have diabetes, which is another risk factor. My hearing is good. Hearing loss is a risk factor too, but you can ameliorate that risk by wearing hearing aids. So, and I find actually the work very rewarding. People say, how can you work in your dementia? Well, you can do a lot to help people with dementia and their families. I find intellectual work of writing grants, writing papers, supervising PhD students and honors students, and I love all of that. And I like being an advocate for this. And so this year, as the senior Australian, I've done a lot of talks, including this one today. So I guess I cope by being active and doing what I can. And I know it's a risk, and for all of us, it's a risk. A study came out last year looking at the lifetime risk of people aged 55 to 95 of developing dementia, and they quoted a risk of 42%. So, 2 in 5 of us will get dementia before we die. That's pretty scary. Previous estimates have been lower, but 1 in 5 is a pretty reasonable estimate. 2 in 5 was really astounded me.
1: Yeah.
2: Yes, I think we're all at risk. We're all living longer. Yeah. Lifespan increased by 25 years in the last century. From 1900 to 2000, we gained an extra 3 months every year of lifespan. That's an amazing statistic.
1: Yeah.
2: And in the 21st century, it's slowing down a bit. We're still gaining lifespan. So maybe 2 months a year, not 3 months a year. But the gap between health span and lifespan, so what that means is lifespan is the number of years we're alive. What about the number of years we're alive and healthy and functioning normally? And the gap between those number of years and lifespan being about 20. And so we're just moving the curves up. So there's still quite a gap between health span and lifespan, and that's what we're trying to do. At CHEBA, our Centre for Healthy Brain Aging, our vision is able to live our full lifespan cognitively well. That's what we'd like to achieve.
1: A couple of questions as we do wrap up. Firstly, around that idea of, you talked earlier on, one of the key aims is, Senior Australian of the Year for 2026 is this idea to talk about and advocate for the public support of, a bit like, as you said, the heart campaigns or the no smoking campaigns and something around that for aging from a healthy brain. You talked about the fact that there's already been a whole lot of research that you've been involved in that shows, even from an economic perspective, it is actually valuable for the country to be supporting that. Is that being seen with financial support, or is there still a lot of work to do some convincing around that?
2: I was able to have a meeting with the Minister for Health, Mark Butler, and the Minister for Ageing, Sam Ray, and I was very appreciative of that. There has been some action. They've sent a letter to everyone who turned 50 in the last financial year talking about brain health, and so I was really pleased to find that out. But we need a lot more investment in doing this. It doesn't cost much to run the program. Maybe $20 million or maybe a bit more to run the program as a digital thing, but the cost is on advertising, on getting people to hear about it, convincing people. So you look at that slip, slop, slap campaign, fantastically successful, but it took quite an investment in advertising to do that. We've also got support from the Life Be In It campaign. That was around some years ago, and they're very supportive of us. I've talked with many of the primary health networks. So we have six primary health networks who are supporting us on this program. A primary healthcare network is GPs in a geographical area. Australia has organised all GPs into 31 primary health networks. And so we're just targeting 9 of those in Maintain Your Brain Plus program that we're about to start soon.
1: Yeah. And then the final one, I know that the website to head to connect in for the Centre for Healthy Brain Ageing, unsw.edu.au/CHEBA, so CHEBA. We will put all those links as well wherever you're listening online or if you're listening on a podcast later on. But just once more time, unsw.edu.au/CHEBA. And what are you hoping? As people sort of come and connect in, can they start doing the course online now? Can they?
2: It's going to take us a year to redesign it, because we designed the first one in 10 years ago. Hard to believe. And now there's been such improvements in computers, in AI. We can make a lot of this available on mobile phones, so people don't have to do it on a laptop. We hope, if we talk again in a year, that we'd be ready to roll out for public access. But we'll be actually, it's going to take us a year to redesign it, because we designed the first one in 10 years ago. Hard to believe. And now there's been such improvements in computers, in AI, we can make a lot of this available on mobile phones, so people don't have to do it on a laptop. We hope

0: they can make sure they're stimulating their brains, doing activities to make them more active that way. They can make sure they're socially connected, get their blood pressure checked, wear hearing aids if they have hearing problems, don't smoke, avoid alcohol excess. You don't need a program. Unfortunately, though, most people don't do those things. We know from our research and that of others, people are generally not physically active, not eating healthily. So, and there's high rates of loneliness and social isolation in Australia.
1: Henry Brodaty is the Professor of Ageing, Mental Health and the Co-Director of the Centre for Healthy Brain Ageing at the University of New South Wales in Sydney. He is the 2026 Australian of the Year, and we have been absolutely blessed to have you have a chat with us, Professor. Thank you so much for taking the time and for advocating in the way you are. You've educated and inspired, I'm sure, so many. Thank you so much for your time.
0: Okay, thanks for interviewing me. Bye-bye.
1: Bye-bye. Professor Henry Brodaty here on Towards Understanding.
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0: already had a little bit of that after we heard from Janelle Guzman-McMillan. Well, actually, it was a little bit before we heard from her, wasn't it? The final survivor of the September 11th World Trade Center attacks over 25 years ago now. She was under that rubble for 27 plus hours. And that's this moment that God will never leave you. She certainly believes that and has that story to share. And that might just be the thing that you need to know. It may not be as dramatic, may not be as earth-changing and tragic for a worldwide scale, but maybe you feel like you're under some sort of rubble today, something in your world. Maybe it's mentally, maybe it's financially or physically, or maybe it's emotionally, relationally. God hasn't left you. I think that's the message. Reach out. Call out to him. Talk to somebody who is trusted in that world. Call this stations, care line, you know, lifeline, those areas to make sure you are chatting to. You are loved, and God has a plan for you, despite maybe feeling like you are in a really tough space right now. And then we heard just a couple of moments ago from Professor Henry Bradati, a remarkable man, isn't he? Such passion around dementia. And I do want to say as well, I should have mentioned it during that there, but the Dollar for Dementia campaign is also on. If you head to dollarfordementia.org, they're all about trying to change the future of dementia, and you can provide your support. Officially, the week is the 21st to the 25th of September, so you can be a part of that, and it's certainly going to go towards all the things he was talking about, getting the word out there more, actually providing those tools, those trainings perhaps for the best ways forward to help people. I think certainly what I took for him is, you know, some of the best things I can do are the things that we know are really good for us. It's the exercise, it's the healthy eating, it's the making sure that we are connected socially in this world that seems to be more and more isolating, either intentionally or just the way it becomes. Whether that's because of social media or whether it's because when we retire, we end up just sort of or by ourselves in our house or just with one or two other people. Actually, that social engagement is so, so important. It's a really interesting thing that he mentioned a couple of times. How do we live out the really good, healthy things? It's good for our minds. It's good for our bodies. It's good for others. It's good for our souls as well. That's some of the things that I took from our conversation with him. Maybe you had something else. That's great. I hope it's helping you head towards a better understanding.
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0: the floor. 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
1: Well, that's it for me today on Towards Understanding. 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Looking forward to chatting to you again same time next week. Until then, have a great week.
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0: laugh, and the whole world laughs with you. Hi, I'm Warwick Marsh from Dads for Kids. One of the really good reasons why we as dads need our children is to keep us laughing. Adults laugh an average of 17 times per day. Our children laugh about 400 times a day. Laughter is infectious. It's contagious. 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It helps us bond with others. It lessens tension, and it is a great exercise. 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Laughter is a wonderful way for you and your family to bond closer together. 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I can assure you, it won't be a burden. 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
1: I think we all need the reminder that God speaks to us through his word amazingly, but always in his time. One of our friends grew up in South India. Her family were Christians, so they went to church every Sunday. And after church, they would eat chicken curry. The other days, they'd eat vegetable curry, but Sundays they had chicken. Before the family ate chicken, though, the children had to recite Bible verses, the ones they'd learnt at church. My friend said it never made sense then. She just wanted the chicken. But years later, she was studying and she went to a Christian group and heard a message on Psalm 95. Today, if only you would hear his voice, do not harden your hearts. And my friend said in that moment, it hit her. God was real and alive. Jesus died for her sins. She was completely compelled and started to pray and sing. It was the same message as before, but God had made it clear to her. And that's what he does for each of us. This is Everyday Stories with Naomi Reid.

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0: Just spend some time getting to know the truth that you have an enormous value, worth, and dignity. Because if you get that first, it steers your self-worth, it steers your decision-making, your relationship decision-making, and you come from a place of knowing I'm worth heaps, and that makes you demand value, right? I'm not going to let you mistreat me because this is worth more.
1: Romans 12 instructs us not to conform to the patterns of this world. Unfortunately, young people today face many confusing messages regarding how they should live, especially concerning sexuality. To help them navigate identity, relationships, and faith with greater confidence, I'm joined today by Paul Ninnis, co-founder and director of Real Talk. We'll discuss how Real Talk communicates Christ-centered information to students, parents, and churches regarding self-worth, dating, sex, and relationships. Their goal is to empower the next generation to live life to the full. That's Paul Ninnis, our guest today, along with my wife, Kate, and I'm Brett Ryan for Focus on the Family, Australia. Well, welcome.
0: It's great to be with you today.
1: I love having our conversations. We've met at a conference and, in fact, one of our marriage retreats a little while ago, and we feel like a real connection. And to talk about this is so important. And so for those listening, tell us briefly, who is Paul Ninnis and why have you started talking about this topic?
0: Well, I'm a married man and I've got a bunch of children ranging in ages from sort of 15 down to toddler. And I am passionate about this topic because it's such an important topic that allows us to experience life to the full. When we don't speak about it, there are so many risks for a young person's journey on the topic of relationships and sexuality. In a nutshell, I was a good kid, typical Christian home, going to church on the weekend. I played Jesus in my primary school play. And at age 11, I got the Christian Citizenship Award at my primary school, the best Christian role model in my school. And it's also the year where I started to watch pornography and view pornography. And in my day, that was pre-internet. So I found magazines is how it started. And I went through my entire high school years without anyone ever bringing up this topic to me at all. And so I needed some formation. I needed some guidance. I needed a youth leader that would come alongside me. Instead, I just had, helicopter sort of comments like, how are you going with chastity, which I didn't even know what that meant, and things like that. So, these old school terms. So I became passionate as a young adult because I saw how easily this topic can actually help someone become closer to God. Like, it converted me, this topic, coming back to the truth of God's plan for my sexuality, brought me back to the truth of God, because we're creating God's image and our sexuality helps to image God here on earth. So it's a beautiful topic that has a real positive, I suppose, upslope potential for people as they discover God's plan.
2: That's fantastic. So what does Real Talk do? Like, how do they go about talking around this very sensitive topic, because it's surrounded by shame?
0: We have a bunch of different ways that we do ministry. We speak to live audiences and schools and churches. We have resources to equip teachers and parents. And we try to be very real in how we address it. So we share a lot of stories, a lot of personal testimony from the presenters and in our video materials. And we try to approach it from a way that makes sense to young people. And part of that is being real. Like, I think young people today, they want authentic, they want connection, yes, they want truth. And so people think, oh, how do you do that? It must be so hard. In some ways, it's easy, because most teenagers in particular, they want to hear about sex, right? So you're bringing a topic that gets them curious, and then you're sharing something that they can't deny. They can't deny it because it's your story, but they also can't deny it because they know the truth written inside them. Their bodies are written with the truth of the goodness of this message. And so, particularly if they've experienced pains, and a lot of teenagers have, they know the truth because they've seen the counterfeit, right? They've experienced the thing that leads to pain in their life, and they're like, they're longing, I want more than this. I want more than the boyfriend that uses me and discards me. I can feel it somewhere. So when you speak that truth, it's like an aha moment, often in the audience and often even in the resources.
1: Yeah. When I've spoken to students in the past, it's the giggles. or the uncomfortable, awkward feeling, but then you can start seeing them lean forward and really engaged. Is that what you're experiencing? Or what else are you hearing and your other communicators? What are you hearing from the students themselves?
0: Yeah, look, it's a mixture. On one side, it's the devastation of what the digital world is doing to young people and the confusion and just the lack of guidance, the lack of parenting, the lack of mentoring. And then on the other side, it's the hope. You know, we've got so many stories. You know, recently one of our presenters shared that a girl came up to them and said, I needed this message because I've been getting pressured by my boyfriend about doing more and more stuff. And I just didn't feel comfortable. And I knew that I wanted to treat sex as a gift. Yeah. And I needed this today, they said, you know. One of my most heartbreaking memories I have from going into a school, and it was young, it was like early high school, first year of high school. And this girl came up to me and she said, I didn't believe in love before your session. My parents got divorced a few years ago, and quite frankly, I'd given up and decided I'd never be married and I wouldn't be able to be in love. And your message has given me hope. I realise that maybe I can find love one day in my life.
2: Oh, how and so beautiful. Someone who's, sad on one side, so beautiful on the other.
0: Yeah, to witness to marriage as a good thing. Some people have never had that modelled in their life, and it's like, hey, I love having children, I love having a wife, and this is how it's meant to be, family life. You know, it's not perfect. We've all experienced brokenness in our own families and in our communities. Mm. It's not perfect and it's difficult. It's tough space, but it's not how it's meant to be.
2: What do you think is the biggest issue? You know, these young people who aren't hearing it, what do you think is the biggest issue in relation to parents?
0: Yeah, there's a lot of things. Like, I think one of the key messages that every child needs to hear is that they are loved and that they have great value and worth. And so regardless of what I speak about, and we have digital world seminars, we're an e-safety provider, we have consent seminars, we have masculinity, femininity seminars, we have marriage seminars, all sorts of things. But no matter what the message is, I feel like I want to end every message with the notion that, hey, just spend some time getting to know the truth that you have an enormous value, worth, and dignity. Because if you get that first, it steers your self-worth, it steers your decision-making, your relationship decision-making, and you come from a place of knowing I'm worth heaps, and that makes you demand value, right? I'm not going to let you mistreat me because this is worth more. And so they're really key messages. And then, you know, on the negative side is having the conversations. So particularly for Christian parents listening, we need to take our heads out of the sand and recognize that if our kids have access to the internet, they have access to some pretty horrendous stuff. And there's a very quick, steep cliff face that you can fall off if you're a young person. And for me, like my story, that's what it was. I saw a magazine and next thing I know, hello, that feels good. I like it. I'm confused. I'm feeling shame. I'm feeling guilty. And I've got no one to speak to. But I'm curious, and so I go back, right? And the same thing happens in a relationship. So making sure that there's open relationship, horrendous stuff, and there's a very quick, steep cliff face that you can fall off if you're a young person. And for me, like my story, that's what it was. I saw a magazine, and next thing I know, hello, that feels good. I like it. I'm confused. I'm feeling shame. I'm feeling guilty, and I've got no one to speak to.

0: even if they've made mistakes, you know, starting afresh, that God is the redeeming God and nothing can fall away from his love, and to give them that hope. So what are the key Christian principles do you want young people to hear?
1: Yeah, well, the one we've covered, so starting with the fact that you're created awesome, you're created in God's image. As you said, God doesn't want to hit save. He wants to hit delete on your mistakes. It doesn't matter where you've been. It matters where you're going, right? Like, you're created for more than this, and we need a vision. We need a vision, as it says in Scripture. Without a vision, the people perish, or the people cast off restraint is another version. Mm. So we need a vision of healthy sexuality and the goodness and richness of this. So there's some of the key concepts that parents and educators can help their young people come to understand: their goodness, the beauty of being made in God's image, that their sins don't need to hold them back. They can start afresh, and that they're created for more.
2: That's amazing. Do your programs give, say, the guidelines for parents of how to talk to their kids about these things? Because so many people just don't know how, you know.
1: Exactly. Or
2: they might be so embarrassed. They go, oh, I can't talk about that. I'd rather curl under a rock than talk about those things. Because if they come back at me with questions and I don't have the answers, and I think parents feel like they have to have all the answers, but we don't.
1: Yes.
2: But
1: 100%.
2: Yeah, and even sharing, you know, it may not even be the same issue, but sharing that when you were a young person, you had issues too that you had to work through or are still working through. It's being transparent with our children in that way allows them to see that failure is not the end of the story.
1: It's actually a
2: great thing to bring to the light so that the Holy Spirit can deal with it.
1: And it's an opportunity for growth and that sanctification process. Yeah, totally. Look, you've covered a number of the things that we speak about, and that's why we exist. In fact, we've got a whole arm called Real Talk Parents, and we have a website with a subscription-based portal, but we also have a bunch of free things, including PDFs that go with things, a bunch of free videos on YouTube. And so, you know, some of those videos cover how do you have the talk, and one of the tips is it's not just the talk, it's more than that, right? And it's covering some of the things you've just covered. But we've also got videos like the eSafety Onion, which talks through the layers of safeguards that you can provide in your home to help with digital resilience and the onboarding of the digital life in your family. We've got things like, how do you set up a family media statement and a family tech agreement? And
2: wonderful.
1: So all sorts of things. And how do you talk about the tricky topics like pornography? And you referred to the idea that you haven't got all the answers is a common thing. So firstly, let me say to parents, you know what? If you feel anxious and unsure, then welcome to the club. We all do, including me, who is an expert in this area, okay? So you're not alone, and you probably had parents who didn't model it well for you, so I understand how nervous you feel. You know, I say that if any tricky topics come up, I love acronyms, right? So one of them is the AVA principle, A-V-A. You affirm someone that brings up a topic. So if a young person brings up a question or an awkward thing, affirm them. Validate those questions, validate what's going on in them, validate it. Because we often, you know, particularly for, say, conservative parents or Christian parents, when something comes up that you're not expecting, you can be shocked. Did I just hear my son say that? You know, what are they? Oh my gosh, surely not my son. Don't talk about that. That's disgusting, is our natural response. Again, possibly from our own woundedness and our own fear and our own shame. But here's the thing, if a topic comes up, that is a sign that there's something to speak about. And so it shocks our young people by saying, actually, that's a really interesting topic you come up. Validate that curiosity and desire is not a bad thing and a sin in itself. So let's say someone says something like, oh, what's wrong with looking at those boobs or something like that. Yeah. Don't dismiss it. Affirm them. It might feel like the worst thing or the wrong thing to do, but say, hey, it's actually good that you brought that topic up, and it's really, you know, normal to have some thoughts and some feelings and some curiosity and desires there. And then the third step is what you referred to, right, is acknowledge that you may not have all the answers. So if they bring a topic up that you're uncomfortable with, say, hey, I'm not 100% sure, but give me some time and I want to have this conversation with you, and I'm available, and together we're going to work it out together.
0: I'm joined today by Paul Ninnis, co-founder and director of Real Talk. Their goal is to empower the next generation to live life to the full. 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
1: Welcome back to Focus on the Family Australia. I'm joined today by Paul Ninnis, co-founder and director of Real Talk. Their goal is to empower the next generation to live life to the full.
2: I love that, and I love it because I made the terrible mistake of when our son brought it up and I burst into tears. Mm-hmm. And Brett came to me later and he said, "You do realise that he thinks this because you did that." And I said, "Oh, that wasn't that at all. It wasn't trying to shame him. I was so angry and hurt that somebody would steal my son's innocence."
3: Yep.
2: Because they put a smartphone in front of his face with pornography on it. And I said to him, "Oh, could you bring him in and I'll, you know, talk to him about it." Mm-hmm. And so I apologised for my response, my reaction. And I said, "I want you to know that I wasn't angry or I wasn't trying to shame you or anything. In fact, I do want to talk about this with you. And in the future, I won't respond like that again." It was shock. It was literal shock. And the response of a mother whose darling son just got exposed. But it was a good wake-up call for me to go, "Oh, wow, that was such a reaction."
3: Yes.
2: But we can undo that by apologising. And the reason why, it wasn't because of what you told me, it was because what it represented for you.
3: Yeah, and so often as parents we just have to acknowledge our humanness and also there's an invitation sometimes to deal with our own stuff when we're dealing with these topics.
2: Absolutely.
3: And so the key thing in your story there is the relationship. And I love the phrase, rules without relationship create rebellion. And so we need to have that bedrock of relationship and grow from that. And so you were able to go, "Hey, I'm sorry, but let's connect again. Let's keep fostering our relationship." In fact, recently I took one of my children on a father-son camp and it cost a lot and I traveled to do it. And it was, people were like, "Why did you come all this way?" And my answer was peculiar to some of them. I said, "I actually want to talk to my son about pornography. And that's why I'm here on this father-son camp, because I started to see the signs in his thinking and his commentary about what some of his mates have said, that he was perhaps leaving that age of innocence, and you've got to have a bedrock." And I thought a weekend away helps grow the relationship. And then from that, I had the conversation about pornography. And so it's good for parents when they see the little signs in the everyday life to notice. Don't ignore it. As you said, you might be shocked by the things that are coming out. Don't ignore it and see it as an invitation to sow into the relationship and have the conversation.
2: Absolutely.
1: There's so much in this, because we can talk about pornography, but it's not just pornography. It's living in the digital world and you're talking about AI bots and the federal government are trying to do with some social media bans for under 16s. But should parents feel safe about that? And if not, what other things, safeguards in the digital world that parents should be putting into place?
3: Yeah, well, what we've seen in Australia with the social media restrictions shows that there is a top level acknowledgement that the current engagement of young people is causing harm. At the top, they're trying to do something about it. And again, it's not that any young person is going to get in trouble or any parent is going to get in trouble. But in some ways, it reinforces for the parent, they can say, "You actually can't do that because it's illegal. You're not allowed to." And hopefully, it's the tech giants that will improve their behaviours to make it safer, a safer space for our young people. So that's my hope with the social media changes and restrictions. That doesn't make it safe. So parents shouldn't think, "Oh, it's now safe." One, lots of them will get around it, and there's always different platforms, and, it's part of life for a young person. So it's an invitation for a parent perhaps to take the pressure off and have a more gradual onboarding training, because I think that's the way parents should approach this, is we don't want a cliff face where my young person, just steps into the digital world. We need to guide them and disciple them and train them like every area of the world. We need to create spaces at home where it's safe for them to fail, like falling off your bicycle when you're learning to ride. They'll make mistakes in the online space. And so create an environment where, say, they're using devices in an open area where there's conversations. Have you ever experienced someone bullying, or do any of your friends ever get bullied, or Have you said anything or felt anything online from what has been said or remarked that has made you feel insecure? And just having those conversations and modelling that. You know, I say to parents, the next time you get a scam on your phone, tell your young person about it. Like, we need to actually bring them on the journey of learning to be digital citizens like a lot of their parents are. And model healthy tech use, you know, not being consumed by it. My daughter recently, we give our kids, you know, some screen time and on the weekends and things like that. And my daughter closed her iPad off and put it away. And I said, oh, you know, was your time limit up? Because she was only meant to have 15 minutes or a half an hour. And she said, oh, no, I just don't want to get screen addicted. And this was just from a kid that's, wow, you know, only eight. And I was like, oh, I'm doing something right, you know, because she's aware that, in her humanness, she can get hooked. And so there's a lot parents can do, both practically, but it's really bringing it back to helping young people develop their own self-awareness and their own resilience, but also their own capacity to set up their own boundaries and limits and sort of self-monitor.
2: I love the fact that you're saying about the conversations, because I remember we would talk about things and I even helping them create a narrative so that if they're approached about alcohol or drugs or whatever it is, you know, what would your response be if somebody did this? What would you say if they did this? How would you feel? What would you decide to do in the moment? So help them to be prepared, because often it's not if, it's when.
3: Yeah, totally. You bring up a really good point, right? One, be curious. Don't be sort of informative and you're commanding in how you engage. Be curious about what your young person is thinking and feeling and doing. Two, that third party strategy is gold as well, Kate. You know, saying, what would you do in that situation? What do you think about that person who had those nudes passed on? And so they're all really good tools, and just making sure that we revisit the conversations and empower our young people to be forward-thinking and proactive, not just receivers of information about, you know, the risks.
2: We actually saw this come about with one of our sons, because we talked about alcohol and what would happen if this happened or that happened, and what would you say and what would you do? And then, you know, we had one son who decided not to try it at all because he recognised his own personality was a bit addictive and decided he didn't know if he would get addicted or not, so decided not to try it. The other one just decided not to try it at all. And the youngest decided that he would have a go. And that was fine. You know, he was 18 and no problems there. But he rang to tell us that that's what he was going to do. And so I just, rather than shock value, I just said to him, well, what were the kind of things we talked about alcohol? You know, if you're going to have a drink, get it yourself. If you put it down, don't pick it back up. You know, so he ran through those things, you know, together we ran through those things. I said, okay, well, then be safe. And I think there's wisdom in just because we'd had the pre-talk about it, and then he was acknowledging that that's what he was going to do and actually informed us, and that was very mature. But then to be able to just, you know, let's remember what those safety rules are around it. And his brother was available and he was there. And I think those mature conversations with our children, and just a reminder that it's not a just free for all. It's let's talk about what the cost is and being sensible.
3: Yeah, and I think what you're doing in those conversations is providing a scaffolding that helps guide someone when they face a challenge. So whether we're talking about alcohol or sexual decision making or what you might encounter online, I think parents can help provide some scaffolding by having the conversation. So for young kids, it's like, you know, what happens if something pops up? What are the sort of things that could pop up? You know, rude pictures. Well, what do we do with that? So they know that when something happens, not if, but when something happens, I can just take it off the screen and I can talk to mum and dad about that. Or I'm going to a party. What happens when, you know, the person you're with is intoxicated, you know, going through that and rehearsing the sort of things that you're looking out for so you're not confronted by them when they occur.
1: If a church leader or a school would like Real Talk, the team, to come and share in their community, what do they need to do?
3: Yeah, we've got a bunch of different platforms and websites, but Real Talk Australia is probably the main one to Google. As I said, we've got an educational suite for P or K through to year 12 of lessons that can help homeschool families and also help Christian schools, and that's called Real Talk Education. And then we've got a platform called Real Talk Parents as well.
1: Yeah, it's fantastic. But finally, what would you like to say to the parent right now who's thinking, oh boy, where do I start? What do I do? What would you like to say to them?
3: I want to tell them that they've got what it takes. Like you are in this young person's life by assignment, by biology, but it's by God's appointment that you are in this person's life. So you have what it takes, and you are way more equipped than parents before. That's a benefit of the digital age, is you can reach out for information and guidance and get help. So you've got what it takes is the first one. And the second one I would say is just do it. Like, it's better having some conversation than no conversation. I think it was Chesterton who said, if something's worth doing, it's worth doing poorly, which sounds weird because our parents said the opposite. But what he means is, if it's of value to do, do it, even if it's not going to be as good as you want it to be. If it's worth doing, such as a conversation about pornography or a conversation about the kind of relationship you're created for, have that conversation.
1: Yeah. Well, thanks, Paul, for being our guest today. And this has been very helpful for many parents.
3: Awesome. I've loved being with you.
1: To find out more about Real Talk, you can go to that website at realtalkaustralia.com. And we at Focus are all about helping every young person understand that they are fearfully and wonderfully made. 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To find resources for your school, church or home, head to families.org.au. On behalf of Kate and the rest of the team, I'm Brett Ryan, and we'd love to invite you to join us again for another edition Focus on the Family, Australia.
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pain. And when it led me to the cross, only then I understood that even in the ruthless pain, there's a river running.

0: Here on Sunburnt Souls, we explore life, faith, and our mental well-being. Here to share more is Dave Quack.
1: I go get counselling at least once a quarter, and I really like it. I like that when I go there, I know I'm going to get help, because for that sacred little hour, it's all about me. I like my counsellor, but I'm not there to check in on him. I'm there to pick his brain about how I can live a more full life. I'm there to glean his wisdom and figure out how I can lead a church and a podcast while dealing with my own mental well-being. If you've got hesitation about seeing a psychologist or a counsellor, I understand that. It can be a little weird at first. But I know for me, on my bipolar journey, I need to have people in my corner. Hopefully you've got some people in your corner too. But if you're like me and you're trekking with some mental ill health, maybe today's a good day to start exploring some professional help.
0: For more candid conversations on faith and mental well-being, check out sunburntsouls.com.

It's funny, isn't it, how we all want justice, but only when it's meant to fall on someone else, not us. When we're wronged, we want God to act now. But when we're the ones in the wrong, we want him to wait, to understand, to give us time, to cut us some slack. Really? Hi, I'm Bernie Diamond, and welcome again to Fresh. That tension, mercy for me, justice for them, is as old as humanity itself. And it's exactly what sits behind one of the most striking statements in Scripture. Nahum chapter 1, verse 3. The Lord is patient, but he is also very powerful. The Lord will punish the guilty. He will not let them go free. He will use whirlwinds and storms to show his power. People walk on the dusty ground, but he walks on the clouds. That Old Testament prophet Nahum spoke those words to God's people about the mighty Assyrian Empire, a nation infamous for their cruelty and oppression. God had used Assyria to discipline his people before, but now he promised to allow the axe of justice to fall on them. He wasn't going to ignore their violence forever. And yet, in the same breath, Nahum reminds us that God is patient but powerful. He holds justice and mercy in perfect tension, something we struggle to do. Be honest, we rush to condemn others while excusing ourselves. But God doesn't play favourites. His justice is holy, his mercy is patient. So today, before you demand justice from God, stop and thank him for his mercy, because the same hand that judges evil also reaches out to forgive. That's God's word, fresh for you today. Friend, the love of God for you is more than words could ever say. He wants to fill you with his love, his joy, his peace. He wants to transform your life. And that's why I'd so love to send you your fresh devotional message every day. It's completely free. Just stop by at freshdevotional.org, and when you do subscribe, you'll immediately receive a free copy of my latest book, How to Enter God's Rest. 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
3: Kind of growing up with this concept that, yes, my biological mother passed away, but I think what's been amazing for me is I've really been blessed in my relationship with the Lord. 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My kind of journey with the Lord and experience of my faith has very much been like God meeting me in the muckiness and meeting me in the sometimes even chaos of unpacking that grief.
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5: Well, today we have more of our conversation with Joe and Sam Farron and their father, Tim. As we've been hearing, their mother and wife, Claire, died when Joe and Sam were just 3 and 7 years old. This had a profound impact on their lives that continued to affect them into their young adult years, with Joe struggling with deep feelings of guilt and Sam developing a strong sense of protecting others while often neglecting his own needs. Today, we'll hear how God helped them to heal and overcome and how they're now all involved in ministry in various ways. We'll pick up this story as Tim has now remarried to Nikki, and they've all just relocated to Australia from the UK. Once again, Joe, Sam, and Tim are joining me in our Melbourne studios. Sam, what do you think about moving to Australia at, what, 9 at this point?
6: Yeah, I would have been 9. My memories are that it was an exciting thing. I remember that holiday.
5: At this point, you're having a good relationship with your new mother.
6: Yeah, absolutely, 100%.
5: With Nikki.
6: At this point, we've been together for, like, I don't know.
5: She won you over.
6: Yeah, 100%. No, 100%. Yeah, what was initially caution on that first day definitely changed and adjusted. Like, Joe and I were best men for Dad at their wedding.
5: Oh, okay.
6: And I gave...
5: Oh, that's interesting.
6: Yeah, it was. Yeah, so, like... But I was the older one, so I was in charge of having the rings, and gave a speech at the reception in front of everyone. And
5: at 9 years old?
6: Yeah, I gave a speech and had help.
5: Which explains why you're a good speaker, public speaker.
6: That
5: these
6: was maybe
5: days.
6: When exactly it started right. for
5: okay.
6: me. Yeah.
5: Okay.
6: But like that was a surprise to Dad. Like I had help from I think his mum to write that, but like I gave the speech on that day. So, but definitely for me there was excitement about this new life that we were going to go and live in Australia. Like I'd really enjoyed going to see Australia and travel, and I loved animals when I was a kid, and Australia's got all the most dangerous snakes in the world, and that was cool to me to go and see all these new animals and look at koalas in the tree driving down to Apollo Bay and things like that. So the prevailing emotion is like excitement and joy for me going to Australia. I don't even like, again, maybe Dad can comment better because he was like watching it happen, but I don't remember much like I'm really sad to be leaving the UK emotions around like where am I going to find friends at school. Like I made friends really quickly when we moved to primary school over here as well, and we came to the church that we now attend and where I'm a pastor, Crossway. We've been there basically since we came to Australia. We were there within a couple of months of landing here. So again, it was such an evident God thing. Like so many of the ways that we settled into life here and landed here were so like fast and quick and smooth as well. Like there wasn't tons of bumpiness from my perspective in the early stages of like landing and settling into life in Australia. And so yeah, joy and excitement is definitely like the prevailing emotions for me around that time period.
5: Okay, Joe?
7: Yeah.
8: I just hated it.
7: Yeah. I've been wanting to go back to England this whole time. It's interesting. There's so much of the experience that is very similar for me in terms of how Sam and I experienced it, because we're like 3 years apart, so it's not, you know, a whole generation. But I think I was probably a little bit more benign to the idea of it because I was probably young enough that I hadn't become fully cognizant of the significance of what we were doing. It was just kind of like, we're here now. And this is, you
6: this
7: know,
6: is just something this that's
8: is,
6: happening.
8: This is us what now. We're doing now.
7: Yeah. But, you know, like I remember, you know, still, you know, being in like prep and because that was the first year that I started and being this like tiny, thin as a twig British boy with all these Australian sounding 5 year olds and just being made fun
8: of. Because, mate?
7: Yeah, exactly.
6: We were from the south of England, so we had very posh accents that sounded like we're part of the royal family.
9: Excuse me, miss, where's the toilet?
6: I remember people wanting to hear us talk and
7: stuff. Yeah.
6: We got gently bullied for our accents, maybe.
7: Yeah. But then, when, you know, as I then grew up and, you know, have seen Australia, and I was like, yeah. I'm so grateful we've made the move. You know, and especially for me at the moment where, you know, I'm just over 2 months away from being married and it's kind of like, wow, what would happen if we didn't move?
8: Oh, yeah.
7: Like, you know, Sam would have, he's been married for 5 years, that he wouldn't have met his wife, I wouldn't have met, you know, my soon-to-be wife. And so there's moments like that, you know, make you just go like, wow, much would have been different if we didn't move.
8: Yeah.
7: And so God's
8: hand
7: has been covered over everything.
8: So things are pretty positive, but you still have that underlying grief of losing your biological mother. And then you have your father, who's a longtime Christian, and, well, you have a good relationship with him. But then what about your own personal faith? What's happening as far as your own personal development of a relationship with Jesus?
6: Yeah, so, like, I remember I gave my life to Jesus the first Sunday that we went to Crossway as a nine-year-old. I remember getting a little...
8: Crossway Baptist Church.
6: Crossway Baptist Church, I remember getting a little show bag that had a little kid's Bible in it, but more importantly to me in that moment had like a chocolate-covered marshmallow thing in it, and I went and told Dad excitedly...
8: Shows your priorities,
6: Told Dad excitedly, I got a chocolate marshmallow, and then the kid's pastor was next to me and said, and also he accepted Jesus today as well.
7: Yeah, that's right.
8: As an added bonus.
6: Yeah, that's right. It's just a- so that was like... And like, so that was the first moment that I kind of embrace the reality of the gospel for my life, that it's not something that you earn, it's something that you receive, and that sense of that gift that Jesus sees you in your lowest moment. And again, that was obviously a pretty real thing for us. That was a very fresh thing. And so for Jesus to see you in your lowest moment and in your weakness and to come and come and restore your relationship with God in that moment as well, that was very real to me in that moment. And then
8: did that help in your healing?
6: I think definitely. Absolutely. Yeah. Mm-hmm. To know that and like prayer has been a really integral part of my relationship with the Lord since then, but particularly the permission to pray, just the emotion that's in your heart as well. I think coming back to the earlier conversation around like how do you, when I kind of bypass my childhood, quote unquote, a bit to become a carer for Dad, there's obviously some unmet emotion in there that has come out through process of counseling now as an adult, but even the early stages of my prayer relationship as well, someone telling me that you have permission to be angry at God in prayer if you want to as well, was really impactful for me as well, that you don't have to just be clean and tidy, but you can be mad at God if you want to, and you can get real. Yeah, you can take it. You can get real in prayer, and that was really, that was an important part of the healing process as well, to know that God wants to see that emotion in you, and he wants to be present with your heart in that moment. As a counseling now as an adult, but even the early stages of my prayer relationship as well, someone telling me that you have permission to be angry at God in prayer if you want to as well, was really impactful for me as well, that you don't have to just be clean and tidy, but you can be mad at God if you want to, and you can get real.
7: Yeah,
6: you can take it. You can get real in prayer,

0: biological mother pass away, I think I've really discovered in my faith this real gentleness to what grief, like grief initially can look really, really messy. And I think sometimes, you know, we as Christians can struggle with the idea of suffering. And it's like, oh, you know, suffering's bad. Why should I suffer? Why, you know, why should I feel this way? And why should I feel like yucky and feel like down and everything? But I think what's been amazing for me is I've really been blessed in my relationship with the Lord. Like he's found me in the midst of all of my grief and all of my suffering very gently. Like he, you know, we're not promised that life is going to be fantastic and you're just going to have great moments every single day.
1: In this life, you will have trouble.
0: Yeah, yeah, exactly right.
1: And we've had your share.
0: We have.
1: All of you have had
0: your share. We have. Yeah. And so my kind of journey with the Lord and experience of my faith has very much been like God meeting me in the muckiness and meeting me in the sometimes even chaos of unpacking that grief and then just getting to, you know, understand that this will be something we live with for, you know, until I go to heaven. I will grieve. I will grieve, and I will grieve my mum until I go to heaven myself. But there is a gentle and kind God who wants to really protect me.
1: The Good Shepherd.
0: The Good Shepherd. Yeah. During
2: that.
3: And I think I would say both of those reflections from Sam and Joe are probably my own experience as well, that we're not immune from trouble, and Claire and I on numerous occasions had conversations about people would say, well, you're not angry or with God, and I think our sort of considered response is, well, why do we think we're excluded from trouble in life? And yes, it's happening at an early age, but that's we're not excluded from that stuff, but God actually sits with you in the midst of that. And sometimes he's desperate to sit with you gently in the middle of that. And sometimes we try to block him out and go, it's your fault. Why are you allowing this to happen? Rather than actually inviting him in to minister to you in the pain and the rawness and the hurt of the circumstance.
0: Yeah.
1: Our guests today, once again, are Tim Farron and his sons, Sam and Joe. Together, they're discussing the lasting impact of losing their wife and mother, Claire, and reflecting on what they've learned from the experience. We'll hear more of their stories when we return right here on Real Faith.

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4: Welcome back. I'm Eric Scadabo, and today, once again, I'm chatting with Tim Farron and his sons, Sam and Joe, who lost their wife and mother, Claire, when Sam and Joe were just 7 and 3 years old. As we've been hearing, this has had a lasting impact on their lives that continue to affect Sam and Joe into their young adult years. Next, we'll hear some of the challenges they faced as the conversation continues. So somebody listening might say, okay, sounds like they had a hard time back when the wife and mother, Claire, died. But God provided a new mother and then a new country, and they became Christians. So then after that, everything was fine. No?
5: Wow.
6: Sam, do you want to... If only that were true.
4: Do you want to talk about reality?
7: Yeah, of course. Let's bring us to reality. And when you're seven, you don't... You know stuff's happening, but you don't process the implications of that, evidently. Mm. And so... For me, it ended up manifesting the grief and the trauma that was unprocessed in that moment because I shifted myself into carer mode, rightly or wrongly, and probably bypassed some of my childhood in that moment. Mm. There's the inability or the challenge that I felt as a teenager and then even now as a young adult as well to process sadness in myself, but then also in the people around me and want to deal with it and mask it. So... As it coping mechanisms and coping behaviors and things like
4: this,
7: that.
4: You hear this phrase, oh, he didn't process his grief. Mm-hmm. Mm. I have no idea what that means. What does that mean? What did it mean for you?
7: It meant for me to, I think, understand that sadness is an emotion that was created by God. Mm. That
4: Jesus wept?
7: Yeah. Jesus wept. Right. Sadness is an emotion that was created by God for a purpose, for a reason. Mm. Yeah. It's not as though it's some characteristic of the fall that we're supposed to run away from and avoid at all costs and just go after the good, warm and fuzzy emotions and avoid sadness and grief and loss and pain. And they're created by God for a reason and they have purpose within the context of the economy of the kingdom. And so for me, processing grief meant sitting and understanding that sadness is an important thing. Mm-hmm. And
4: just that simple.
7: You have to, honestly, when I sat with a counselor and we rehashed a bunch of these different emotions, particularly the situations around seeing Dad being sad and crying and things like that, it's very interesting. There was, because it was a delayed onset of grief, I remember sitting with a counselor and the counselor helped me get to this core level phrase that was in my heart and in my spirit that was very childlike in its language, which makes sense because it was probably something that I felt as a 7-year-old, but it was weird for me as a 20-something-year-old to say it out loud. And there was this belief that I had that it's bad to be sad. Mm. And it was fun because it rhymed a little bit because there was this thing that I didn't really know that I actually believed and felt, but when I said it out loud, I was like, oh, I think that it's bad to be sad and that if you're sad, that's a bad thing.
4: And that you should avoid it at all costs.
7: Everything that you can to avoid feeling sad ever at all. But if it does creep up, then just put a fire blanket over it and smother it as quickly as possible to get back to the happy God-given emotions. And so I've just had to learn to sit in the reality of that multiple times. And I love my wife, Steph. She's so gracious and she's been really, really helpful for me to allow myself to either sit in the emotion of myself or even as a pastor, because again, you're dealing with the emotions of people all the time, to allow people to feel those emotions as well and not need to jump in and fix and solve other people's emotions, even though that's like this knee-jerk reaction that I can have sometimes. Mm. It's not a bad thing to be sad. You don't have to solve sadness. It's an emotion given by God and you need to allow either yourself or people to sit in it, because there's purpose behind it.
4: Mm. So just be sad sometimes.
7: Sometimes you just have to be sad. Yep,
5: absolutely. Yeah.
4: Joe, how did life go for you?
8: Yeah, I mean,
4: got a new mother.
5: Got a new mother, exactly right.
4: Relationship with her.
5: Yeah.
4: Wrestler anytime you want.
5: Well, I mean, yeah.
7: When did you grow out of the wrestler?
5: The Saturday SmackDown eventually kind of stops.
4: I'm glad to hear
5: last
4: that.
5: Week. No, I'm joking. I alluded to it kind of at the start of chatting where the loss of, intimacy and attachment that I had as a baby with Claire kind of manifested itself.
4: Yeah, what does that mean? That's another thing I don't understand.
5: Yeah,
4: the loss of attachment.
5: So I actually had no idea about this until I also went and saw a psychologist and they were talking to me about it, about the significance of something as simple as breastfeeding a child, the significance of that does for the mother, but also for the child, in terms of their development and in terms of how that will then affect them in their later years. Mm. I view it as, maybe like a safety refuge almost, and I necessarily as a baby didn't have that safety refuge of, in the mother's arms,
4: Oh, so is that why when she didn't pick you up, it had such a big significance?
5: Potentially, yeah. Mm-hmm. Exactly
4: because
5: right.
4: You kind of had that void missing of having that strong attachment.
5: Exactly right. Oh, okay. And which is why I think it was so prevalent and so important and such an amazing example is how Claire could recognize this, that Dad did remarry. Mm. Because as amazing as Dad is and can do so many amazing things, there is a role that a mother has to play.
4: Yep.
5: And we were still young enough that there were so many years of development ahead of us still. Mm-hmm. And so that was really important. But even in those first 3 years of my life before Mum died, when I was not able to get to that place of intimacy and attachment with my mother, that kind of evolved, should I say, into fairly destructive behaviours in my teenage years of, involving myself in scenes that were going to cause me harm instead of good. Mm. And so there's been, I have the utmost respect for my parents who saw that track that I was going down. And we kind of talk about this a lot when we've talked about this topic, that they were so gracious in it wasn't holding Sam and I on a leash as we were unpacking our emotions and unpacking the trauma. But I love that you used this before, where they always had this scaffolding for Sam and I, where it's when we were processing grief and growing up and growing up in this amazing new blended family that we had, Mum and Dad, as Dad mentioned earlier, like Nikki and Dad fell pregnant, and so now we have a younger sister as well. Mm. And so we had this amazing blended family, and we were growing up and, almost hidden. Our trauma was presenting itself in certain ways. And there was this amazing scaffolding that we always knew we could come home and that was a safe place for us. Mm-hmm. And it was a place where we could be sad, be angry, be really, really, really difficult to parent. but it was a safety support system for us. And so I think there's so many ways in which this blended family could have not turned out the way it has, which is, in a really united way, which is amazing.
4: Mm. So how did you turn the corner?
5: I think it was by the faithfulness and care that my parents cared for me enough to eventually intervene and be like, great, we are getting you out. Because I was in a friendship circle at school that was just not a safe place for me to be. And so they essentially took me out of school, which in my 15-year-old self completely despised them for in the moment. Because a 15-year-old...
4: Because you know everything.
5: Exactly right. As a 15-year-old, you don't need to be told to do anything. Yes. But then moved me out and got me into school. That was actually had a really good friendship network. And it was kind of at that moment where I started to... things started to shift and I was getting a lot more involved in ministry, voluntary ministry at church. Mm-hmm. And I think, that was kind of a real turning chapter for me where I was starting to... I was able to see what path I was going down, potentially, and able to turn a corner, like you said.
6: I think the additional observation I'd share, and I know this is true for Joe, so I'm not putting words in his mouth, that sense of almost rejection as a tiny child, because Mum physically can't interact with me because she's just not well.
4: Yeah.
6: The sort of mindset that imparts in a child and probably carried through your teenage years about rejection, and then actually kind of the process through the counselling you went through to kind of recognise that that was a physical limitation that mum had, mm-hmm. but in no way did that reflect mm-hmm. the love that she deeply had for you mm-hmm. as a mother. Mm-hmm. And so for you, that was important to kind of know. It's like, yeah, that I have this kind of rejection memory, mm-hmm. but actually to be able to recognise mum just loved
8: that wasn't
6: me
8: her intention.
6: Deeply.
8: Mm-hmm.
5: Yeah. I had to very much redefine a lot of my memory of mum. Mm-hmm. Mm. That was very limited, but what I had left, I very much had to, with, you know, my psychologist, unpack it and redefine it.
8: Well, unfortunately, we're running out of time, but we want to get to the good stuff that all of you are involved in ministry to varying degrees. Yeah. Let's start with you, Sam. What's happening?
7: Yeah, so I'm a youth pastor at Crossway Baptist Church, the same place that I got a chocolate-covered marshmallow from 20 years
5: must
7: ago.
5: Must have been a pretty good chocolate-covered marshmallow.
8: Very good investment on them to give you this.
7: Yeah, exactly. Right.
5: Marshmallows.
7: So I mean, I didn't initially want to. I wanted to be a physiotherapist and thought I wanted to do that throughout high school. And then a bunch of different people who don't know each other but speak into my life and trust to speak into my life after finished high school and basically said, have you thought about vocational ministry? And I hadn't. Mm. I mean, my dad's dad, grandfather, been a missionary and a Baptist pastor his whole life. Like, I'd look up to him a lot, but I hadn't really thought that that was going to be a me thing. But then just did become a me thing. Mm. And so I enrolled at Bible college. That was my first year out of high school, and became employed at Crossway that year as well, 2015, part-time. And then that's been my story since then for the last, this is my 11th year working in the church and been children's ministry, youth pastor now for 7 years, finished that Bible college degree and involved in a bunch of different other extracurricular parachurch ministry stuff as well. But that's kind of been my story since high school. Yeah.
8: And so you occasionally preach at Crossway as well?
7: Yeah. Yes, across all the different campuses at Crossway and in some other different environments as well. I preach fairly regularly in my role across different environments and locations.
8: Well, I will have to say that I have been greatly blessed by your preaching at Crossway, so thank you so much.
7: That's encouraging.
8: And I've also been very blessed by finding out that you and I like the same rock group, Switchfoot.
7: That's right.
8: Which is a huge blessing to find out.
5: I didn't know that.
8: Are you a Switchfoot fan?
5: As much as Sam. Oh, okay. But I like a good bit. I like some Switchfoot.
7: Okay. I told the story about the Eastland concert last time, and then Eric was like, no way.
5: Oh, that's cool.
8: I'm still kicking myself for missing the Switchfoot concert that he went to, but I'm getting over that.
5: Yeah.
8: Okay. But how about you,
5: Jim? Yeah, I mean, been involved in similar kids ministry. I worked at Crossway as well for 3 or so years. But then the most significant part of my ministry expression has been the last 2.5 years. I've been working as a pilot for Mission Aviation Fellowship. Mm-hmm. So I've been living overseas in Timor-Leste and have now finished that season and have come back to Australia. As I mentioned, I'm getting married in a couple months.
8: Exciting.
5: It is exciting.
8: Mm-hmm. Yeah.
5: And then, then we'll be really pressing into what doors God might open beyond.
8: And Tim, you're involved in ministry as well?
6: Yeah, absolutely. So much of my ministry expression is really in governance type work. Mm-hmm. So I've served on the board of a couple of Christian not-for-profits. Mm-hmm. I now chair one of the largest Christian aged care and community services organisations that's right across Australia, mm-hmm. very significant organisation. So, yeah, and serving in the local church where we call our faith community as well.
8: Well, in our remaining time, what are the big lessons that we can take away from everything you've all been through?
7: Mm. Couple of tiny ones for me. Scaffolding and community are so crucial when
8: that structure around you.
7: When you're going through big life stuff, you will not be able to do it by yourself.
5: Yeah.
7: Mm. And you will need to fall back on trusted people. Mm. And people, I think, are more willing to help you than they think you are. I think there's something in the Australian psyche that says I can do this by myself and I can white knuckle it.
8: That's guys too.
7: Yeah, and there's in the male psyche as well that says I can do this. I don't need to, I don't need the help of another person or I don't want to be in another person's debt emotionally.
8: Yeah.
7: But people are more willing to help you than they think you are and you're more in need of help than you think you are as well. So just the value of people around you during a significant season, all seasons, but particularly significant grief seasons. Mm.
8: And then also humbling yourself to realize, yeah, I can't process this myself. I need to go to a counselor.
7: Yeah. Professional help has been life-changing for me personally. Whatever the village, whatever the scaffolding looks like, it's multifaceted. But lean on that, I think.
5: Yeah.
8: Joe?
5: I mean, I completely echo what Sam just mentioned as well. I think the only thing I'd add would be, I think it's talked often about in the church about this idea of suffering, and that it's, you know, a lot of non-Christians I meet always go like, oh, yeah, I'm on the edge about it, but why does a good God let good people suffer kind of thing? And so I think the lesson I have learned and am continuing to learn is that my biggest moments of growth in my faith have been in the suffering. Mm. And so actually, you know, James tells us to, you know, rejoice, take heart.
8: I've always had a hard time with that.
5: Yeah. Like, you know, like when you go through the trials and the temptations, like take heart and rejoice because, you know, it produces perseverance of your faith. Mm-hmm. And so I recognize that, you know, being on this side of the grief and being in a really amazing blended family that like loves God and loves each other, it's, I guess, perspective-wise, it could be easy for us to say that when other people might be really in the thick of it at the moment. Mm-hmm. But just rejoice. And yes, that's hard to hear, but there is a good, gentle, loving God out there that meets us in the thick of it and meets us in the muck. And he's loving and he is good, as much as it doesn't feel like it all the time.
6: Yeah.
8: You guys are both mature beyond your years because of what you've been through. Mm-hmm. Tim, Sam, Joe, thank you all so much for sharing so openly about what you've been through.
6: Lovely to have been in the room with you, Eric. Thanks for the invitation.
5: Yeah, thank you.
7: It's been a joy.
8: Well, that was the conclusion of my three-part conversation with Sam and Joe Farron and their father, Tim. As we heard, the death of their mother and wife, Claire, had a profound impact on their lives that continued to affect Sam and Joe into their young adult years. But we're so happy to hear how the Lord helped them to heal and overcome, with all of them now being involved in ministry in various ways. Well, thank you so much for joining us for Tim, Sam, and Joe's stories. And until next time, I'm Eric Scadabo. So long, and God bless.
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9: Tapestry portrays a range of Christian music through the ages. Hello, I'm David Webb. In today's program, Australian jazz musicians bring us jazz interpretations of some of the types of sacred song and music heard on Tapestry, such as this well-known and often recorded

The Spiritual, Nobody Knows the Trouble I've Seen, from James Morrison's Gospel Collection, Volume 2. Emma Pask was the vocalist. The Idea of North started today's programme with help from James Morrison on trombone and Just a Closer Walk with Thee, recorded at the On Fire Big Band Salvation Army concert in Sydney in 2001. This is a tapestry of various styles of Christian music jazzed up. Now to Melbourne, the Andy Vance Quartet and their interpretation of the tune to the hymn Rock of Ages.

Linda Tinney from her CD Eternity, which was recorded in Canberra. There was her rendition of one of the oldest sacred songs from the Old Testament, Psalm 139. From Brisbane, the jazz group Scat bring us a song based on Psalm 84, One Day.

The Con Campbell Quartet completed this tapestry of jazzed-up Christian music with the old favourite, Jesus Loves Me. I'm David Webb, and Tapestry is a one-way production by Bruce Bowman and myself.

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1: We assume that if we have an experience of God, it will feel good and leave us enhanced as people. Yet when an angel of God met Zechariah to announce the birth of John the Baptist, he was struck dumb, unable to talk until the birth of the baby. When Jacob met an angel and wrestled with him through the night, he left with a hip injury and limped from the scene. After Paul had a spectacular heavenly vision, he was left with a thorn in his side. We should not assume that meeting God or his messengers will always be a pleasant experience, leaving us feeling elated and enthused. We may limp from the encounter, yet like Jacob, deeply impacted at the core of who we are.
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0: Dave Cusack here from Unreached. 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
3: Hello, I'm David Webb, and this is Music Retrospective. Today, profiling Australian singer David Miles. But first, here's Cliff Richard from a 2-CD set released in 1995 of favourite Christian songs as voted by his fans. I love the old pedal organ intro into this song, Be In My Heart.

from her 1998 album, Listen, Michelle Toombs, who was then in Adelaide, and Christ of Hope. The Profile Spotting Music Retrospective this week is David Miles and his 1975 long-playing vinyl record, Road to Emmaus. The songs are described as folk songs, and most of the songs are written by David Miles. The first track on side A of the LP is a cover of Philip Ochs' What's That I Hear?

The traditional Israeli folk song, What's That I Hear?, sung by David Miles with 10 backup singers. I can't find much information about David Miles. There is a brief description of this LP, Road to Emmaus, on the ancientstar-song.com website. The LP cover folds out to reveal the lyrics and composer of each song, but no details of the other personnel involved with the recording. I'll turn the record over and go to the final track on side B, David Miles and his own composition, I Know He Is Near.

The late John Seagon was a great singer from Geelong. He visited Canberra, well, at least once, from his Prickle in Your Socks CD, In the Garden.

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0: This is a Healing and Wholeness Snapshot with Peter and Jane from BMTC.
1: Eternity means infinite, unending time, time without boundaries.
2: Jane, I recently attended a funeral and got a glimpse of what matters before we enter eternity. And the funeral was of a Lady Mavis, and the funeral lasted 2 hours. I knew Mavis, along with her husband Ralph, through the ministry of VMTC. Mavis was in her 90s and was a remarkable woman in many ways, and this was obvious to anyone attending the funeral. And two highlights of her life that touched me were, first and foremost, love for Jesus, and then love for others and love for her family over 4 generations. And I was at a VMTC school in November in Toowoomba in 2019, where Mavis, her 2 sons and her granddaughter were there, each being trained or already trained in this ministry of healing and wholeness. I thought that was a wonderful thing, that 4 generations.
1: Yeah, last time I was there, the same thing, yeah.
2: Wow.
1: And Mavis and Ralph were actually at my first school.
2: Yeah.
1: So they, both of them, Mavis and her late husband Ralph, had sown the seeds of faith and ministry generously into her family and countless hundreds of others, like myself, over decades of serving the Lord. The harvest of this was evident in her children and her grandchildren, but also in so many at the funeral who had been touched by her love and her faith. She had a remarkable gift of words of knowledge, a supernatural gifting from the Lord that allowed her to be able to speak words from the Lord into people's lives that brought change, hope, and deeper faith and understanding.
2: And Jane, she entered eternity not leaving a fortune in material things, but she left a legacy of generations of Christians whose lives had been changed, enriched and strengthened in faith in Christ. So I guess the question for us to ponder is, what legacy will we leave?
1: That's right.
0: For more information on Victoria's ministry through Christ, go to vmtc.org.au.

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The first witnesses of the empty tomb of Jesus were a group of women. They discovered the tomb empty and an angel telling them that Jesus had risen. Yet when these women raced to tell the male disciples, these disciples did not believe the women. Now this is understandable because, well, dead people don't come back to life. But also, in the ancient world, there was a prejudice against believing the testimony of women. Indeed, Celsus, an ancient critic of Christianity, dismissed the resurrection because he said it was only an hysterical, half-frantic, crazed woman who saw Jesus alive. So given that hysterical women are recorded as the first witnesses of the empty tomb, demonstrates that this story is unlikely to have been fabricated and gives us reason to believe that what the women saw is true. This is Rob Martin with God in 60 Seconds. To open up more space for reflection and conversation about God, go to thirdspace.org.au.

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0: Mercy. Mercy is God's ministry to the miserable. Hello, this is Chuck Swindoll. After giving a laundry list of sins he had committed, the great Apostle Paul writes this in 1 Timothy, "I was shown mercy." Such a profound statement in four simple words. I was shown mercy. In other words, I was given mercy in place of my misery. I needed grace, and God came to my rescue. What a marvelous truth. And the antidote to misery. The living God touched Saul's life with mercy. The living God still slips his hand into the ranks of humanity and points us out, saying, "Here is my grace."
1: Author and teacher Chuck Swindoll. To learn more about the Ministry of Insight for Living Australia, just head to our website, ifl.org.au.
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1: Although brain cancer is not a common cancer, it does rank number one in PYLs. That means person years lost. And that means that it usually affects people in the prime of their lives, and it almost always kills them within a year of diagnosis. Despite brain cancer ranking number one in person years lost, it is the least funded of all the cancers.
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0: When you consider the 206 bones in your body, a humble toe bone does not seem that significant. But in July 2001, Time magazine ran a cover story where a single toe bone was the star attraction. The article featured a recent fossil discovery from Ethiopia, which allegedly showed how mankind's ape-like ancestors first stood up on two legs. Readers were told, "Meet your newfound ancestor, a chimp-like forest creature that stood up and walked 5.8 million years ago." Remarkably, however, they based their claim that this creature walked upright and was supposedly our ancestor on the shape of a single toe bone. What's more, they found the toe bone over 16 kilometres from the rest of the fossil material used in the reconstruction. The article was titled, "One Giant Step for Mankind," but maybe it should have been "One Giant Leap in Speculation."
1: To find out more from Creation Ministries International, visit our website, creation.com.
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0: Don't let the pressures of farming and farm life get you down. 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

0: I'm Greg Amos. Auctions are very popular, yes, but they can still be very uncomfortable if you've tried to bid at one. If this is you, I hope these home truths, some tips that can help calm those nerves on that big day. Before the auction, attending other auctions is a great idea. Watching the auctioneer and bidders do their thing will give you some real confidence. Having the sales contract reviewed by a solicitor and negotiating deposit and settlement terms before the big day is really key. And of course, with no cooling off period and contracts exchanged immediately after the auction, make sure you've gone over the building report.
1: On the auction day itself, any tips for nervous buyers?
0: You'll need to register, so take your driver's license or some form of ID. Great idea to get there early. Find a spot that you're able to see and read other bidders. It also gives you some time to just relax and take a deep breath. And when it comes to bidding, be realistic with the amount and present it clearly, confidently and loud enough that the auctioneer and everyone in the room can hear you. And of course, the big issue is knowing when to stop. When the heart's pounding, it's so tempting to want to go over the budget. But when your limit has been reached or about to be, simply leaving the auction will avoid that mounting temptation. Yes, auctions can be very daunting, but with some preparation, you never know. Your next home could be yours with that successful bid.
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1: For some who don't understand our purpose and may not understand our praise, we as a family in Jesus' name would like to tell you the reason why we sing.

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4: In a me-first generation, it's uncommon to meet someone who's truly humble. Someone who's willing to admit, I'm wrong, I'm sorry, or rarer still, I repent. When was the last time you actually heard those words, or maybe even used them yourself? Well, the book of Job ends with a picture of outright surrender. Job was broken, contrite, and finally at rest with his destiny. So what brought him to this point? Hi, I'm Clayton Bjellin, and today on Insight for Living, Chuck Swindoll opens to Job chapter 42 in the Bible to present a message titled, Full Repentance for All the Right Reasons.
5: I believe the Lord takes Job by the shoulders and gives him a good shake. I believe he is showing Job two animals that are at the top of the food chain, two animals that are virtually unintimidated. They can take care of themselves in the wild. Most every other animal bows to them, and if they don't, they pay a terrible price, usually their life. The behemoth represents the hippopotamus. The leviathan is the crocodile. We'll look at the leviathan in a moment. Now behold the hippopotamus. And this is an interesting sermon. Hippopotamus and crocodiles. I dare you to tell anybody tomorrow at work that that's what the preacher preached on yesterday. Maybe a great opportunity for you to share with them something else you'd like to say. But anyway, first the hippopotamus. Verses 15 to 24, chapter 40. I made that animal as well as you. Notice the opening. You're both creatures, very different. It walks on all fours. You walk erect. It eats grass like an ox. You do not eat that diet. He mentions his strength to begin with. His strength in his loins, 16 through 18, is a reference to the strength of the hippopotamus. The power is in his muscles. Tail is like a cedar, picture of strength. Sinews of thighs are knit together. His bones are tubes of bronze. This is poetry. Colorful language to illustrate this. His limbs are like bars of iron. He is first of the ways of God. That intriguing statement probably means he's chief or the mightiest among the animals. Other animals, when they see him, move away from him. God has given him an uppermost level of authority in among his fellow creatures. Surely the mountains bring him food, and all the beasts of the field play there. Verse 23, if a river rages, he's not alarmed. He is confident, though the Jordan rushes to his mouth. And look at this interesting statement about capturing the hippopotamus. Can anyone capture him when he is on watch? It's the picture of a hunter in those days. With barbs, it's the idea of a spear, can anyone pierce his nose? It was believed in ancient days that to capture one of these, you'd have to pierce the nose or plug it up so that he'd have to open his mouth to breathe. And when he opens his mouth, you drive the javelin or the spear into the throat. You're able to kill him. But how rare that was. The task is piercing the nose to begin with, getting there. Job is listening. The whole point, even one species of animal life is enough to make you back down, Job. You're no match against something this strong, this overpowering. If I, Yahweh, am powerful enough to create and subdue a creature this strong and intimidating, I'm deserving of your trust. your submission, your worship. But before Job can digest all of that, the Lord moves on to the Leviathan. Can you draw out Leviathan with a fish hook or press down his tongue with a cord? Now, we who love to fish and hunt, we remember times when we chose the size hook depending on the size fish we wanted to catch. Larger hook, larger fish. Smaller hook usually meant a little smaller mouth or smaller fish. When I did a lot of fishing my younger years, I fished my dad and my granddad both, and sometime down the bays of South Texas, we'd hang a gar, old saltwater gar. You've seen pictures of them. Some of you have even caught them or tried to. And they tear up your tackle. I don't care how big your hook is. Usually they'll bend the hook and get away, or they'll tear everything up in the process. Plus, they're no good to eat. And when you get them there, you just throw them back in. So my dad would say, as I thought I'd caught the biggest trout on the planet, and the water was swirling and had all the signs of a huge fish that hadn't yet surfaced, he'd say, son, you got a gar, just cut the line. Just cut the line. Or he's going to tear your rod up, or he's going to tear your pole up, certainly going to tear up the tackle. We're not going to get him in this boat. It'd tear us up. So cut the line. How much more a crocodile? That's the point as he begins. Can you draw out a leviathan or croc with a fish hook? Now, this is even more fierce. Look at all the can yous and will yous that follow. Can you put a rope in its nose? Verse 3, he has a little fun with the subject. Will he make many supplications to you? Will he speak to you soft words? Literally, it's an absurd thought. Will he literally speak soft and tender things? Do you ever have a crocodile give you soft little words and loving comments? Hi. How are you? Looking great today. Makes us laugh. There's a little humor here. Verse 4, will he make a covenant with you? Will you take him for a servant? Will you make a pet out of him? Will you play with him as with a bird? We all have the parakeets or cockatiels in mind. Will you have a little pet 12-foot crocodile that you've got running around the house? Will you bind him for your maidens? It's a picture of putting a leash around him for the daughters to have and to take him to school with them. Little pet croc that they've got makes us laugh. It's supposed to. It's ludicrous. It's absurd. And he goes on and on and on, talking about his skin that you can hardly harpoon, and the armor of their back and the strength that's in their limbs, verse 12. And who can strip off the armor, verse 13, and come within his double mail? He goes on and on and on and on until he comes to the end, verse 33. Nothing on earth is like him, and I control him, Job. This creature. Now, you know, when I use the croc, I realize I'm working against television. Because there is on this earth this man who swims with these suckers and thinks they're the greatest thing on earth. Late at night, he's out in his little dinghy and he slips into the swamp with his lantern and he says, I've lived all my life for this moment. And he gets down in the water and he's swimming in a swamp and he says, look at their feet. They're beautiful. And I look at the feet and I think, that tear you apart. Get out of the water. Now, we all watch that. We're sitting there eating chips and sandwich and go, hey, this is really great. Go for it, babe. Go get them. You know what? He married a wife that likes him. So he's got this woman that just likes to hang around him, and she grabs him and hugs him, and he's never read Job 41. It's a crocodile, and it's not made to be a pet. It lives in the depths, and it is ferocious. It is bloodthirsty. It is brutal. It is a killer, but it is submissive to God. The crocodile cannot operate outside the realm, the parameters, the borders that God has established for the crocodile. Never dawns on him to do that. He does exactly what he was built to do. He swims because God made him to swim. And he feeds on this because God made him to do. He did it all. He made it all. He owns it all. That's verse 11. Who has given to me that I should repay him? Whatever is under the whole heaven is mine. There's the shake. Job, you're mine. You're mine. You are clay in my hands. I'm doing a great work. And trust me in the mystery of it all. Remember, I said that. In the mystery of it all. Job listens, and as he gets to the end of his second speech, verse 34, he looks on everything that is high. He's king over all the sons of pride. Job may have done this. I don't know that he did, but may have put his hand up and said, I've got enough. I got it. Remember, Job earlier had said, if only he would come and talk with me, I would plead my case before him. He owes me a hearing, is the implication. He owes me an audience. I mean, after the way I've lived and look at my condition, at least he can present himself before. Well, stop, Job. You don't give God a script. You don't dictate the parameters of God's existence and plan. I've got it. Look at the response. It's fabulous. He answered and said, I know that you can do all things. Whether it's creating and growing the hippo or the other creatures of the forest and the jungles, or whether it's a crocodile, or whether it's a man or a woman, no purpose of yours can be thwarted. It's like Daniel 4:35. Listen to this. King Nebuchadnezzar, who has suffered for years living in the field as a wild, insane man, because of pride. Having finished his years in the field, he comes to his senses, and Nebuchadnezzar says, Daniel 4:35, all the inhabitants of the earth are as nothing. And he does according to his will in the army of heaven and among the inhabitants of the earth. And no one can stay his hand or say unto him, what are you doing? That's submission. Oh God, I may be king on this earth, but you and I know. I don't even breathe without your grace giving me breath. I can't move without your spirit giving my muscles and my ability, my bones, my body, the ability to locomote. All heaven and earth is yours. You own it all, and nothing of yours can be thwarted. Job asked, who is this that hides counsel without knowledge? I have declared that which I do not understand. Things are too wonderful for me, which I do not know. I've come to the end of my understanding, and I leave it with that. It's yours, oh God. It's yours. To unravel the mystery, to handle the profound, strange events of my life. By the way, God never in this passage, or even later in the passage, tells him about the deal between him and Satan. He leaves Job in the mystery of it. And Job simply acknowledges his inability to understand why, but there's never a fist in his words. How dare you do this to me? There's a broken and contrite spirit. He says, I've heard you by the hearing of the ear, and now my eye sees you. And oh, I take back so much of what I said, and I repent. I repent. Years ago, Cynthia and I were friends with a wonderful family who was made up of a dad and a mom and three sons. A son was greatly gifted intellectually and musically, took up the violin, and was a splendid young violinist. The father had, earlier in his high school years with the boy, had some trouble with the boy's spirit of submission, but you know how you'll do with your gifted children. You'll give them room or give them slack. And The boy decided when he came of college age that he would go to school on the West Coast, chose a renowned university. The father paid the full tuition, and the boy began. Got with a tough crowd, continued his musicianship, found a place in the school's orchestra, as I recall, if not first chair, soon to be. And while he was there, he picked up a surly, independent spirit. And he came back home at the summertime at the end of his first year, and it wasn't long before mom and dad, and by now brothers, realized they've got a real hellion on their hands. He's bright, he's gifted, he's also stubborn, he's arrogant, conceited. The family harmony was being disrupted, and the father, late one afternoon, had had enough. He called the boy in, called his name, and said, sit down. He said, everything that you have is mine. I bought every stitch of clothing in your closet. Your car that's in our garage is mine. The money in your pocket came from my account. I want you to leave everything in this house, and I want you to get out. You leave the money, you leave the car. Oh, by the way, the violin, you leave the violin. I bought that instrument. You leave everything that you possess. I'll let you keep the clothes on your back and the shoes on your feet. You get out. When you are ready to change your mind and come back into this place as a family member, you need to know we accept you and would love to have you back. But you're not the boy that I raised, and I'm putting up with it no longer. Father told me that the boy turned on his heels, put the money right there on the table, left everything and walked out the door, took a left, and got about three blocks. And he had a massive education between the front door of his house and about the third block at the curb. And he said he stood there with his hands in his pockets, thinking through, as night was falling, the elements he would be facing, the street life about which he knew nothing, and everything back home which he needed and longed for. He turned around, came to the door, knocked on his own front door. Dad opened the door with mom standing near. And then came the words, I'm wrong. I'm sorry. Arms of embracing. Probably the brothers were thinking, who's going to get his room? You know how brothers are. But as I recall, that evening there was a dinner together, as there was a sense of the return of another young man. I'm not through with the subject, but I need to stop here. It is all about God. Men and women, it is all about our God. Your business is about our God. Your family is about our God. Everything you say you possess, He owns. Every privilege you enjoy is granted. None of it deserved. We don't get it. We don't get it until we are faced with these impossible moments that level us. And we finally begin to emerge as a people of God. We don't lose any of our giftedness. We don't lose any of our sense of ability. In fact, it's enhanced. And the beautiful thing to witness is this still strong-hearted person who is surrendered and humble with a broken and contrite spirit, entertaining no grudges, making no demands, having no expectations, offering no conditions, anticipating no favors. We repent before our God. And the marvelous thing, he begins to use us in the most amazing ways, because the world doesn't see that kind of combination very often. I so want you to be one of those people. Job finally gets it. The result is blessing after blessing, double blessings, and he dies an old man full of days, the last verse of the book says. Let's bow our heads. Let's close our eyes. I don't know who's shaking your shoulders. Somebody probably is. Think of it, if you will, as the Lord. I'm not talking about yielding to abuse and molestation. That's not in my subject today. Please don't rush there. I'm talking about giving up rights that were not your rights to begin with. They're God's rights. I'm not talking about defending our country. This is not that subject. This is about a very personal relationship with the God who made us, who is trying in every possible way to get our attention, to give up the fight, to learn to say, yes, sir, no, sir, I agree with you, sir. I bow before you as the servant. You are my master, O God. If it is your pleasure, use me. If it is not, take me. If that would bring more honor to you. I exist for you. If you've never come to the Lord Jesus Christ, of course this sounds absurd to you. It's the most impossible suggestion you could ever sit through and endure, because you've not made the first commitment of submission that you can't save yourself. If you were to die tonight, nothing in your person would deserve heaven or would cause God to graciously provide you with forgiveness and eternity with him. Your sins separate you from him, and you know it. So begin by coming first to Christ. And because most of us have done that, I say to all of us who remain, you may very well be at that crossroads where it's time to say, I surrender. I give up the fight. I repent. I release my rights for God to do with me however he may be pleased to do. It's our great desire, our Father, to live a life that is wholly committed to you. We still are on this earth. We still must connect with other earthlings. We still have a life to live here for as long as you would grant us. But we long to be your men and women, living and moving among this world that has long since lost its direction. I pray that you will use these words, halting though they have been at times, these simple words, these examples from your book, to stop us in our track, make us realize how arrogant and conceited we have become, and how wholly dependent we are upon you for forgiveness, for the ability to go on with our lives. I pray that you would set apart a handful of men and women who now truly grasp this. Change their whole direction, I pray, so that a difference will be made where they work, where they play, among their family members, and most importantly, in the quietness of their own hearts. Give them a blessed relief and release of their wills to yours. And then may we know the joy of a renewed life lived truly for your greater glory.

0: I'm wrong. I'm sorry. I repent. Simple words and yet so hard to say. Maybe today Chuck Swindoll put his finger on a place in your own heart. A fight you've been fighting, a grudge you've been holding, a surrender you've been resisting. If so, please don't rush past this moment. This is Insight for Living, and Chuck titled today's message, Full Repentance for All the Right Reasons. And it's possible you've been listening today and projecting your own story on Job's. Here's the lingering lesson for today. God sees you and he cares for you. Yes, the same God who governs the heavens is attentive to the details of our lives. His compassion brings comfort to all of us because we all have our own story to tell. Sometimes our story includes suffering. We want to remind you that Insight for Living Australia work as a team to uplift one another as well as everyone who listens through faithful prayer and encouragement. And if you have a challenge or a burden that you'd like to share with us, we would consider it a joy to pray for you. 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That's ifl.org.au. Ever grow tired of waiting on God to settle the score? I'm Clayton Bjellin, and Chuck Swindoll describes a moment when justice is served Tuesday on Insight for Living.
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0: need of God.
1: So many try to adorn their lives with the things of this world, but are so empty on the inside. Pastor Greg Laurie says happiness lies in the opposite direction.
0: The Bible is counter to all the things the culture tells us. Jesus says, humble yourself, lose yourself,

0: things that we're really eager to buy. We want to buy them because they'll make us happy, right? Like a new car. Well, if that really satisfied us, everyone would still be driving the first new car that they ever bought. But people only keep their new car about 8 years on average. Okay, so let's decode this mystery. How can we find real happiness? Well, today on A New Beginning, Pastor Greg Laurie brings us a message on happiness. Jesus addressed the subject in the Sermon on the Mount.
1: God wants you to be happy. I don't think that's the view many people have of God. They think that he is just the ultimate party crasher. He's out to rain in your parade. He's out to make your life miserable. Nothing could be further from the truth. The fact is, God wants you to be happy. But we have to come to this. God's definition is probably different than our definition of happiness, and it's laid out before us here in the greatest sermon ever preached, the Sermon on the Mount. Now, the Sermon on the Mount begins with what we often call the Beatitudes. They've been described as the beautiful attitudes, or attitudes that should be. Another way you could sum them up is the be happy attitudes. Each beatitude begins with the word blessed. The word blessed is interchangeable with the word happy, all right? So basically, Jesus is saying, if you want to be happy, be these things and do these things, all right? So let's read them together. We're going to read Matthew chapter 5, verse 2 down to verse 9. Then he opened his mouth and taught them, that would be the disciples, saying, blessed are the poor in spirit, for theirs is the kingdom of heaven. Blessed are they that mourn, for they shall be comforted. Blessed are the meek, for they shall inherit the earth. Blessed are they who hunger and thirst for righteousness, for they shall be filled. Blessed are the merciful, for they shall obtain mercy. Blessed are the pure in heart, for they shall see God. Blessed are the peacemakers, for they shall be called the sons of God. Point number one, God wants you to be blessed and happy. God wants you to be blessed and happy. There was a blessing that the priests were to pronounce over the people of Israel. And they would say, the Lord bless you. The Lord keep you and make his face shine upon you and be gracious unto you. The Lord turn his face towards you and give you peace. God wants to bless you. Let me take it a step further. God loves to bless you. Sometimes we think God is stingy. He's holding back his blessings. Do you know a stingy person? No, you can't have that. Do you know a generous person? Yes, you can have that and even more. God is generous, not stingy. God loves to bless you. Bringing me to point number two, happy people are humble people. Happy people are humble people. Now, this has been wrongly understood to be saying, blessed are the poor. This is not what Jesus said. He said, blessed are the poor in spirit. There is no blessedness in being rich or poor in and of itself. The Bible does not commend poverty, nor does it condemn wealth. It does say the love of money is the root of all kinds of evil. People sometimes say, the Bible says money is the root of all evil. I don't know what Bible you're reading, but my Bible doesn't say that. My Bible says the love of money is the root of all kinds of evil, which while some have coveted after they've erred from the faith. Money's neutral. Money can be good. Money can help. Money can do things for the kingdom of God. Money can be problematic. It can even be evil. It can destroy a person's life. It all depends on your attitude toward it. What Jesus says is, blessed are the poor in spirit. What does this mean? Blessed is the man, blessed is the woman, happy is the person who sees himself as they really are, lost, hopeless, and destitute, and desperately in need of God. That's what it means to be poor in spirit. So you have to see yourself for who you are. You have to see yourself as a sinner who really needs a Savior. And this is hard for some people, to call themselves what they are, to see themselves as they are. I mean, this is counter to culture today. We're told things like, you're more than enough. Self-love is the greatest love. You're a winner. At our games for our children, we don't keep score because everyone's a winner. Everyone is not a winner. There are losers in life. We're not all that in a bag of chips, as some think. Self-love is not the greatest love. You are not more than enough. You need help. You're a sinner, as I am, as we all are. General Naaman is the perfect example of this. Now, General Naaman from Syria was a leper. And he had a maid who was a Jewish woman that worked for him. And she told him about a wonder-working prophet in Israel that could pray for him. So he went to Israel to meet this prophet, Elisha. And he pulled up at the home of Elisha, probably in a beautiful chariot, surrounded by bodyguards, covered in gleaming armor. He was quite a spectacle, General Naaman. And he demanded to see Elisha. Elisha doesn't even answer the door. He sends his servant out, a guy named Gehazi. Hey, how's it going, Naaman? The prophet says, go immerse yourself in the Jordan River 7 times and you'll be healed. Nice to see you. Bye. Boom, shuts the door. And it's like, wait, hello? Do you know who I am? I'm not going to go to the Jordan River. That's a dirty river. We have better rivers back in Syria. I'll just go home. One of his associates said, hey, you know, it's worth a try. I mean, you've got nothing to lose. Well, General Naaman didn't want to immerse himself in any river because that meant he had to take his armor off and reveal his true condition. I don't think most of his soldiers knew he was a leper. Leprosy was a horrible, disfiguring disease. So as he took off his helmet, maybe for the first time, for many of them to see, and took off his breastplate, they could see the disfiguring effects of leprosy. He had to humble himself and go down into that dirty little Jordan River. And he immersed himself the first time, came up still a leper. Immersed himself again, still a leper. 3, 4, 5, 6 times, still a leper. He goes down the 7th time, comes up completely healed of his leprosy. The Bible says his skin was like that of a little baby. Have you ever looked at a baby's skin? So amazing, so perfect. Have you ever looked at your skin through a magnifying mirror? It's horrifying, horrifying. You know, I'll shave and I'll think, I did a good job. Then I'll look in the magnifying mirror. I miss spots. That's such an old man thing. But then you see all the flaws and the blemishes and the effects of age, etc. But you see, he had to humble himself and peel off his armor and admit his real condition. Blessed are the poor in spirit. Blessed are those that see themselves as they really are. Oh, we can spend a life chasing after happiness and never finding it. We say, I need to find myself. I'm leaving this marriage. I'm not happy anymore. I need to find myself. Oh, shut up. You want to find yourself? Jesus says, lose yourself. Deny yourself. The Bible is counter to all the things the culture tells us. Jesus says, humble yourself, lose yourself, and you'll find yourself. The Bible tells us, humble yourself under the mighty hand of God, and he'll exalt you in due time. If you want to find true happiness, you must be poor in spirit. See yourself as you really are.
0: Pastor Greg Laurie from Harvest Christian Fellowship in the U.S. We're considering the Beatitudes today, part of the Lord's Sermon on the Mount. Pastor Greg's text is from Matthew chapter 5.
1: Beatitude number 2, point number 3. Happy people are, I'll put in quotes, unhappy people. Happy people are unhappy people. Point number 1, happy people are humble people. Number 2, happy people are unhappy people. Verse 4, blessed are they that mourn, for they shall be comforted. You could also translate this, happy are the unhappy. What? That doesn't make any sense to us. So to be happy, I need to be sad? Yes. in this way. You have to see yourself as you really are. I'm a sinner who needs a savior, and I'm sorry for what I've done, and I want to change, so I mourn over my condition. Listen, better to mourn now and laugh later than to laugh now and mourn later. Some people, all they want to do is laugh. All they want to do is get drunk and party and laugh and laugh and laugh. They don't even know what they're laughing at. Everything's funny to a drunk. But really, what is that all about? Solomon went on a sin binge, basically trying everything the world has to offer. And he said in Ecclesiastes 2, when I said, come on, let's give pleasure a try. Let's look for the good things in life. But I found it was meaningless. Solomon says, it's silly to be laughing all the time. What good does it do to only seek pleasure? You know, some people, they suppress tears. They should be crying, and instead, they're laughing. Before he died of AIDS, Freddie Mercury, the lead singer of Queen, recorded a song called Party. And in the song, he sings, quote, we were up all night singing and giving a chase. The next morning, everybody was hungover. And then in the refrain, he repeatedly implores his party mates to come back and play. End quote. But see, here's the problem. There comes a time when the party's over. All the laughing is behind you, and it really has led to nothing. It's better to be sad over your condition, because the Bible says in 2 Corinthians 7:10, the kind of sorrow God wants us to experience leads us away from sin and results in salvation. There's no regret for that kind of sorrow, but worldly sorrow, which lacks repentance, results in spiritual death. In other words, hey, I'm sorry, and I'm sorry enough to stop. See, the problem is we will minimize sin. We'll say things like, well, God loves me and accepts me as I am. Hey, man, don't judge my journey, right? Well, God does away from sin and results in salvation. There's no regret for that kind of sorrow, but worldly sorrow, which lacks repentance, results in spiritual death. In other words, hey, I'm sorry, and I'm sorry enough to stop. See, the problem is we will minimize sin. We'll say things like,

repentance, he was glad. That brings us to point number four. A happy person will be a meek person. A happy person will be a meek person. Blessed are the meek. Now, meekness is not celebrated in our culture, maybe because we don't understand what it is. For starters, meekness is not weakness. The best definition of meekness is power under constraint. It describes the breaking of a powerful stallion. So when you climb on a beautiful horse, how many of you love to ride horses? I prefer horsepower. I like a throttle. And I decide when it starts and when it stops. Because I was on a horse once that wouldn't stop. And that's kind of a scary process. Like, where's the emergency brake on this animal, right? So the idea is that you're breaking the horse, as they say. The horse is submitting its will. It's not that it's lost its will. It's not that it's not stronger than you, but it has surrendered its will to the rider. So when the Bible talks of meekness, it doesn't mean I'm weak. It means I know who's in charge, and I've surrendered my will over to his. But in our culture, we celebrate revenge. You know, there are these films out with Liam Neeson called Taken, right? Taken. There's three Taken films. What if they came out with a fourth film in the Taken series? But it was different. Taken, turning over a new leaf. And in the film, Liam Neeson picks up the phone and he says, I have a particular set of skills. Skills that make me a nightmare for a person like you. I will pursue you, I will find you, and I will forgive you. Who would watch that? That sounds good. I will forgive you and give you a quick hug. Wait. No, you kill them. But before you kill them, you beat them mercilessly. And that's the movie I want to see, in slow-mo preferably. But this is what the Bible is saying. It's forgiving. One of the best examples of meekness and forgiveness in the Bible is the story of Joseph, sold by his brothers into slavery, ultimately exalted to a powerful position where he could have had them all summarily executed, but instead he forgives them. That is what meekness is. But the ultimate example of meekness is Jesus himself. He laid down everything for us and willingly went to the cross and died in our place. And the only autobiographical statement ever Jesus gave, he said in Matthew 11:29, I am meek and lowly in heart. Does that mean Jesus was weak? Of course not. He was the strongest man who ever lived. With just a word, he could destroy his enemies. When they arrested him in the Garden of Gethsemane, he said, who are you looking for? They said, Jesus of Nazareth. He said, I am. And the Bible says they all fell backwards. It's like dominoes. I am. Those are the words of God from Mount Sinai to Moses. I am that I am. Jesus could have said, I am. And you were. Bye. The end. Do that in slow motion. But he did not act in that way. He laid his life down for us. And so do you have this attitude in your life right now? Are you a happy person? The only way you can be a happy person is to be a person who knows God.

0: podcaster Greg Laurie bringing us a good look at happiness, the real source of happiness, the real pathway of happiness from the pages of scripture. And there's more to come next time here on A New Beginning. So can you say that you're a happy person? Happy as the Bible defines it? Have you started a relationship with Jesus and had your sins forgiven and your eternal life secured? Well, if you're not sure that you have come to the Lord in that way, Pastor Greg is here to help.
1: I would say that God is just a prayer away. You know, it doesn't take years to become a Christian. It doesn't take months. Frankly, it doesn't even take hours. It can happen so quickly. It just starts with you saying to God, I know I'm a sinner.

0: I know that you love me. I know that you sent Jesus to die on the cross for my sin and paid for those sins and then to rise again from the dead. And I want him to come into my life. So here's my question to you. Have you done that yet? Because Jesus, who did die on that cross and rose again from the dead 3 days later, is alive and standing at the door of your life right now. And he's knocking and he's saying, if you'll hear my voice and open the door, I will come in. Would you like your sin forgiven? Would you like to know that when you die, you will go to heaven? Do you want Christ to come into your life right now? If so, why don't you just stop whatever it is you're doing and pray this prayer with me? You could pray it out loud. You can pray it in the quietness of your own heart. But pray this prayer to God. Say, Lord Jesus, I know that I am a sinner, but I know that you are the Savior who died on the cross for my sin and rose again from the dead. I'm sorry for my sin, and I turn from it now, and I choose to follow you from this moment forward. I ask all of this in Jesus' name. Amen. Listen, if you just prayed that prayer, the Bible promises that God has heard your prayer and has answered that prayer. The Bible says that if we will confess our sin, he's faithful and just to forgive us our sin and cleanse us from all unrighteousness. So, God bless you. You've made the right decision, the decision to follow Jesus Christ.
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1: All teachers aren't seminary students or theologians of the type. There are some people who have godly wisdom, who know the Word of God, who are very, very practical, that you and I must not overlook in life. I'd rather go to somebody who says, I've seen Jesus, which is incorrect English, who's really seen him, than to someone who says, I saw him, but never did.
2: False teaching is sometimes obvious, sometimes subtle. Either way, Christians need to be prepared to defend the gospel. And some believers are specially equipped by God to explain the truth. You might be one of them. Stay with us now for In Touch, the teaching ministry of Dr. Charles Stanley, to learn about these people who have the gift of teaching.
1: We know in this series entitled Living in the Power of the Holy Spirit, this is a section of that particular series that deals with spiritual gifts. And while there are three categories of these gifts, 1 Corinthians, Romans, and in Ephesians, in Romans chapter 12, and you might want to turn there, Romans chapter 12, what we have is we have those motivational gifts that Paul speaks of in this chapter. And here's what he says in verse 6. Since we have gifts that differ, that is, in the body of Christ, there are seven different motivational gifts. Why different ones? Because the body of Christ needs all different gifts. And if you'll notice, here's what these gifts are. And the truth is, we all need each other. We all rely upon each other. He says we've been given these different gifts according to the grace given to us. That is, each of us is to exercise them accordingly. That is, the fact that you have a gift from God to enable you, to equip you, that deep down inside motivates you. He says these gifts are to be exercised for the good of the whole body. And if you'll notice what he says exercise them according, that is, to the grace of God that's been given to you. And then here's what he says. If it's prophecy, according to the proportion of your faith. If service in his servant, he who teaches in his teaching, he who exhorts in his exhortation, he who gives with liberality, he who leads with diligence, and he who shows mercy with cheerfulness. There's seven gifts all of us need in the body of Christ. So today we come to the gift of teaching. We've talked about prophecy, we've talked about service, the gift of teaching. Now I want to be sure to clarify something. And that is because you say when you listen to this particular area, well, you know, that's not my gift. Well, think about this for a moment. You do not have to have the gift of teaching to be an excellent teacher. You could have the gift of service. And what motivates you is your desire to meet a need. And whether it's in a classroom in school, or whether it's in the church, or whatever it might be, that motivation, that drive within you to serve, what happens is the person with the gift of service can make a fantastic teacher. The person with the gift of mercy can make a fantastic teacher. Or the gift of administration, or the gift of giving, whatever it might be. You don't have to have that particular gift to be very, very effective. So what I want you to say is this. You can't say, I don't have this gift, don't have that gift, therefore. Because it doesn't make any difference what your gift is. The issue is this. God has given you a specific gift. And he will give you areas in which you can serve. So we come to the idea of the gift of teaching, which Paul speaks of here. So when you think about the whole idea of the gift of teaching and ask yourself the question, well, what are the characteristics? Now watch this. A person with a gift of teaching is very orderly about the way they go about things. They lay it out in an orderly fashion. Now, that person sometimes, when you are talking to them and you want to ask them a question, sometimes they will start the way they think. And they will start at the beginning, and they'll take you through the series, and you'll say, well, no, look, just give me the bottom line. They don't think bottom line. They want to get you there in an orderly fashion. So if you're in your home with your children, whether it's in your business or whatever it might be, the person with the gift of teaching has a way. They present things and orderly, organized, that's the way they think. And for you to try to get them to think some other way, you're wasting your time. Because listen, God has given them, that's the way He's wired them to think in an orderly fashion. And think about it. The truth is, we all learn more. We all understand better if somebody starts at the beginning, explains it, and takes us step by step. The second quality, characteristic of the gift of teaching is to be very thorough. They, you know, sometimes give you very long answers when you just want a short one because they like everything complete. In other words, don't leave anything hanging at the end. So you and I have to learn to listen to people. And one of the things that's so important about this series is most people do not know how to listen to other people. They don't. The reason is we all have our own agenda. And so we want to give it to me short, give it to me quick, give it to me the bottom line. The gift of teaching, very thorough, desire to know, and sometimes can become a little irritating if a person is a little impatient. Number three. And that is the need to validate the information that they hear. For example, the person with the gift of teaching, you can give them some facts, and you know what? They don't stop at that. They want to know, well, where'd you learn that? How did you come to that conclusion? So they want to know why. They want to know how. They want to know when. They want you to validate and to prove oftentimes. So very important for the person with the gift of teaching to be able to validate the source. And oftentimes, what happens is those people are alert to facts and ideas that other people skip right over them. We'd hear it and just go right over our head. But with a person who has the gift of teaching, their ears are open to the facts. They want to know each detail. And so oftentimes, they hear and see what we don't. Then, for example, there is the great delight in studying and researching. For example, a person who has the gift of teaching, they love to study. Now, here's the issue. Sometimes the person who has the gift of teaching is just happy learning it. And here's what happens. If that person happens to be a pastor and he loves to study, and when he gets up to preach and to teach, his goal, what satisfies him is that he's imparted knowledge. Well, something's missing. Part of the problem is, here's somebody who probably has the gift of teaching and who's just satisfied having studied, worked hard, given the truth, they're happy. And the problem is this. Listen, proclamation without transformation in people's lives is just passing words. There are many people who stand in classrooms who know all about the text but do not know the person, Jesus Christ. Because listen, if your goal is simply knowledge, if what satisfies you is the fact that you just know and you have no desire to share it, there's something missing. The person with the gift of teaching who is walking in the Spirit is not only satisfied with knowing, but they want to tell it. Truth is to be presented for the purpose not of just people gaining knowledge, but that God would transform their life. Proclamation for the purpose of transformation in the life of the person who's heard it. Now, as a parent, for example, you see, just giving children, for example, information, but it's application and helping them to see. And you see, the teacher must be willing to be open and transparent and say, you know what, I failed at this point. Here's a lesson God taught me, and here's how this is what He had to do in my life to get me to learn that. What opens people's hearts to receive the truth is not some person who is perfect and leaves the impression of being perfect, but somebody who's willing to be open and transparent and say, you know what? God had to teach me some very difficult lessons, and it was hard, and I didn't do very well, and He's run me back through that 3, 4, 5 times. People identify with that. Another point here of characteristic is simply this, and that is clarifying misunderstandings. Watch this. Let's say, for example, the gift of teaching hears some information, and they go along with the information. All of a sudden, they realize that's not true. Here's what the gift of teaching does. The gift of teaching doesn't say, well, forget it, we'll find out later. No, they go back and they say, all right, now, what is it I heard? What is it exactly what they said? And they want to trace it all the way up to the present time to see why they arrived at the wrong conclusion. Now, watch this. The person who has the gift of teaching, when they're dealing with someone else, here's what they're going to do. You come to them and you say, I'm in this mess. I don't know how I got here. I don't know what to do. The gift of teaching says, let's start at the beginning, orderly. Tell me where you think you got off course. What was happening in your life? What was your environment like when you stepped out of the will of God? Who was in your life when that happened? Why do you think that happened? And so they're going to say, well, why did you make this decision? What happened here? You know what their goal is? Their goal is to start from the beginning to retrace the wrong steps to help you understand where you got off track in order to get you back on track to be the person God wants you to be. The gift of teaching is extremely important. Now, you don't have to have that spiritual gift to practice everything I've talked about. But listen, the motivation for the gift of teaching is what's the truth? Truth. They're motivated for truth. But they must also be motivated for transformation of life. Now watch this. There are a lot of people out there who have trusted Jesus Christ as their Savior. Never been to college, never been to a seminary, don't have any degrees, name's not in the paper, not on radio, not on television, none of that. Godly people who have great godly wisdom. Do not underestimate the power of the work of God in a person's life because they don't have this degree or that degree or the other. For example, my grandfather never went past the sixth grade. And certainly never, he probably didn't even know where college was. Never went to college, never went to seminary. The four basic truths, four basic principles that have guided me all of my life, I heard from my grandfather, who was a preacher, who'd never been in a school. Don't underestimate people that you know who are godly people. And they have godly wisdom granted to them by the Holy Spirit because they have read this book and read this book. I happen to have his Bible. And all the edges are solid black. And some of them are torn. When I looked through his Bible, I may have seen 5 or 10 maybe pencil marks, but could quote it coming and going. All teachers aren't seminary students or theologians of the type. There are some people who have godly wisdom, who know the Word of God, who are very, very practical, that you and I must not overlook in life. I'd rather go to somebody who says, I've seen Jesus, which is incorrect English, who's really seen him, than to someone who says, I saw him, but never did. You want godly wisdom. And godly teachers can give us godly knowledge. It is the Spirit of God who makes you wise. Now listen carefully. You have all the knowledge in the world you want. But if you don't allow the Spirit of God to apply to your heart, you can be knowledgeable without wisdom. Wisdom is the result of obedience to the Word of the living God. That's the source of wisdom. Not talking to people. The source of genuine wisdom is obedience to God. Read the book of Proverbs and you'll find that's exactly what it says. It's the result of obedience to God. So what is our responsibility? To take truth that you and I hear. To take this truth and apply it to our hearts. And as we apply the truth of the Word of God to our heart, and we watch God work in our life, what happens? We become wise. We become wise because we see how God works. We understand the ways of God. We see Him working in people's lives. We're able to relate what He's doing to the truth of God's Word, the facts of how did He work in Abraham's life, Moses' life, Joseph's life? How did He work in Daniel's life, in Paul's life, in Timothy's life, in Peter's life? How did He work in their lives? You can have all the truth that you want, but until you're able, listen, and are willing to apply the truth. See how God operates and let him work this in your life, you're unwise. And you and I can look around us and see in the American society, most American heroes are total disasters. Because you know what makes them heroes? The magazines and the television and the media. You know who the wise people are? People who are in the Word of God and people who know that they're absolutely, totally dependent upon God. People who walk in the ways of God. Because you see, when it's all over, your popularity, your prosperity, your human knowledge, your recognition, your prestige, your prominence, all of your wealth, none of that will make you wise, because look around to see people who've got all of that and what a total disaster they are in life. You know why? Because they've got everything but the truth. And they've applied all the world's principles. And they got to the top or somewhere close to it. And oftentimes they get to whatever the world calls a top. And you know what happens? They topple over. For the simple reason, you cannot violate the truths of the Word of the living God. You cannot. Now, let me just simply close with this. I was out west photographing, and I went down into this canyon with my friends. And it's about 25-minute, pretty straight down with switchbacks. Took us about 45 minutes to get out, really giving it our best to get out. So we're down there photographing, and all of a sudden, here comes two gentlemen. Never saw him before. And he asked me if I were not standing. I told him yes. And so he begins his conversation. Starts talking about God and about the Bible. And so I'm listening. About 3 minutes into that, I thought, well, now, what's this all about? And then he began to tell me what he believed. I didn't ask him. He was just telling me what he believed. And so we got in this discussion, and what he was trying to do is to convince me that I was wrong and he was right. And so I listened to him for a while, and so finally it all came to surface. I said, well, tell me about the God you believe in. Well, you should have heard it. It is a God that he created in his own mind. And I listened to him. And I realized, here's a man who is so frustrated. Hey, listen, he knew things I didn't know. He could tell me things archaeologically that I didn't know and didn't think those were necessarily all that important. He could tell me all these facts and figures. And I thought to myself, what a shame. Here's a man who has all this knowledge. And he and his friend walked down in that canyon. He didn't even have a camera. He walked down in that canyon to find me, to argue with me about what he believed, as if to convince me, because he wasn't about to be convinced of anything. And the frustration and the hurt and the pain, instead of responding correctly, he just decided to be angry at God. And in his anger, he decided, he wouldn't say this, but he decided to create his own God. And I could say to him, my God has given me the greatest sense of peace and joy and contentment. Your God hasn't given you any of that. This is a man-made God that you're serving. And the truth is, you're going to end up one of these days in the greatest disappointment of your life when you recognize that all of this talk is your attempt to escape the God whom you walked away from. Knowledge is not the issue. It is a personal, intimate relationship with Jesus Christ. And then the Holy Spirit will help you to understand the truth of God's Word. And you'll understand the ways of God and how He operates, how He works. There won't be a place for pride and arrogance, but humility, submission, and surrender to the will of Almighty God. That attitude makes you a great teacher. That attitude make you a great Christian. That attitude make you a great witness. That attitude God will use to help you to have an impact on other people, because you're presenting the truth lived out in your life. And that's where contentment, joy, and peace comes from.
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2: 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Here's a moment with Charles Stanley.
1: And this is where parents must be willing to be open with their children. And not just teach, but you ought to do this, you ought to do that, you ought to do the other. And I remember one time we took a survey in our college department at First Baptist. Years ago, I'll never forget it. And that one of the questions was, what is the biggest problem you have with your parents? Especially this was about fathers. 95% of the college kids, and we had somewhere around a couple of hundred at that time, 95% of them said, my dad's never wrong. You know what it said? He does all the talking. You have to learn to be a good listener. And here's what happens. When a child does not feel like that their parents genuinely listen to them, you're not listening. And the parents thinking about this, thinking about that, doing this, doing that. And he wants to change the conversation to the job. And the mother talks about her vocation and what she's done. And the kids just say, okay, might as well give up. Listen very carefully. If you do not learn to listen to your children when they're very young and when they become teenagers, you're too busy thinking about what you want to talk about. And you're not willing to listen to them. There will come a day when you want to listen to them and they don't want to talk to you. Very important you and I learn to listen.
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5: How is it that if God has so opened my eyes to His grace, I can't help but take that grace to other people? And what opportunities do I have today to spread hope in the lives of others? Again, they are bombarded with doom. What if not living in denial of that pain? What if in the midst of that pain, I can bring some good news as well?
6: Well, Kevin Thompson joins us today on Focus on the Family with Jim Daly. I'm John Fuller, and thanks for being with us.
7: John, I think it's good to say, how do you start your day? You know, Gene and I, really since COVID, have gotten into that habit. We do RVL, Ray Vanderlaan, discipleship series. So in the morning, it's about a 15-minute little clip you can get from Focus on the Family. And we have a cup of coffee, and we pray together, and, you know, hear what Ray has to say, refer to scriptures, et cetera, do a devotional, and we get on with the day.
6: Yeah.
7: That's most days, not every day, because there are things that crowd that. But how do you start your day? It's a good question. And oftentimes, there's that desire to look at the phone and look at the news, and I do that too. Don't get me wrong, I'm no saint or angel, but there is that habit to kind of start our day with the worst possible news we can find,
6: That's
7: right?
6: That's a good observation.
7: But when you stop and think about it, why do that? Let's start with the uplifting news of what's eternally true rather than the temporary news of what will drag us down.
6: Yeah, I remember I was taking one of my boys to school and he wanted to hear sports, and I just said, hey, truth before trivia. Let's listen to something on the radio or a podcast with the Bible in it. And he looked at me and like, why? You don't do that. He didn't say it, but I felt it. So, yeah, I'm tracking with you, and I'm really glad that we have Kevin Thompson here to really unpack this. Kevin is the married life pastor at Bayside Church in Roseville, California.
7: A beautiful location.
6: It is, isn't it? And he and his wife, Jenny, have two children. He's a marriage and parenting conference speaker. He's an author, and we're going to be dialing into his book, Hope Scrolling, 31 Days to a Better Way.
7: Kevin, welcome back to Focus on the Family. Oh, always good to have you.
6: Thanks for having me. Great
7: to
6: be here.
7: It's so much fun. This is really good. Let me just ask you up front. I mean, the doom scrolling is what everybody calls when you pop up and you start looking through YouTube feeds and whatever your social media preference is. Where'd you come up with hope scrolling?
8: Yeah. So just, Jim and John, 2 hours from where I live, there are four or five just mega companies who are spending billions of dollars every single year to try to figure out ways to get our attention. That's their goal. And what they figured out is the best way to get our attention is not by giving us good news, not by filling our hearts and our souls and sending us out into life. Because the truth of the matter is, hope-filled people scroll less.
7: Interesting.
8: And so they make less money.
7: You know what I heard? Finish this thought, but I just want to interject. Anger is the greatest motivator for clicking.
8: Absolutely.
7: Isn't that crazy?
8: Well, I found that during 2020. One of the things I really found was there was a correlation between, because obviously as a married life pastor, I know some insights into people's lives, right? And so I found a correlation between the men who had the worst marriages tended to be at church, the most outspoken and critique of how we were handling different political and socio situations of what was taking place.
7: Interesting.
8: And it just shows that that dissatisfaction underneath in the heart expresses itself in some ways. And so these major companies, Google, Apple, YouTube, Twitter, they're spending these millions and billions of dollars to get our attention so that they can sell us to other people and then so they can sell to us. And so this book is primarily just my own kind of conviction, kind of my wife pointing out to me my own patterns and habits. She is so diligent in, she gets up in the morning, she wakes up before I do, she goes downstairs, gets her Bible, and makes sure that she has the time to such an extent that sometimes I come downstairs and she's like, "You already up? Like, don't you need more sleep? Like, I'd rather spend time with the Lord for a little bit because you're going to be needy in some way."
7: Yeah.
8: But just to begin to make this subtle shift now into what story are we going to enter into? We're going to live our lives with two stories today as Christians. We're going to have the higher story of the gospel and the truth of God's kingdom, but we also live in this lower story of the reality of what the day-to-day is and what the news is pressing to us. We have to live in both of those things. Mm-hmm. But which one is going to dictate how we interpret the other? And generally speaking, whichever story we enter into first is going to be the story that sets our perspective for the rest of the day. And so why not focus more on the hope of the gospel rather than the doom of culture?
7: Let me ask you, in the book, you mentioned a research study or survey that Fellowship of Christian Athletes did. Yay to them. That's how I became a Christian, was through FCA. But what was the findings and what was the study?
8: So 6 or 7 years ago, FCA came up with an app and where you have this daily interaction with Scripture. And so they ran this over a period of time to watch. Because they would give you an assessment beforehand of how you scored in various areas. And then based on that, they would feed you very specific scriptures to try to help you in whatever areas those students were struggling with, whether it was sexual sin, impurity issues, or discouragement, anxiety, all those things. And then after a year, they would feed you that same assessment. So they had all this data coming in to see what was the transformation that took place. But not only that, probably something the students didn't know, is they had the data of how often those students were actually reading the text message.
7: Oh, okay.
8: So they would send you a text message. If you clicked on it, it would take you then to the passage of Scripture. If you didn't click on it, you would know what was read and what was unread. And what they found was something extremely interesting, is there was a dramatic change in scores at one specific threshold. So students who clicked on the app and found the Scripture 2 or 3 days a week, their scores didn't change one bit. But the moment you got in the pattern of 4 days a week, there was a dramatic change in the scores. And it begins to show, not with perfection, but with this rhythmic discipline, that if you can enter into God's story on a regular daily basis, it will begin to impact how you see yourself and I think how you see this world.
7: Well, it's so true, and it's so self-evident. If you're reading the Word and praying and doing that together with your spouse, ideally, there should be a difference, right? And when you don't do those disciplines, there isn't a difference. Mm-hmm. And that's the truth. We see that in our own research here at Focus on the Family. You have to apply spiritual truth in order to receive spiritual blessing, I think.
8: Yeah.
7: In that context, have you seen this in your church too? Is it playing out that way?
8: Oh, there's no question. I mean, even back if you look at 5 to 6 years ago, 6 years ago now with 2020, I saw a dramatic difference in the cultural turmoil that was going on with the church members who I knew were in a discipleship group that were strategically reading through Scripture versus those church members who were not involved in a regular Bible study. Now, they might have been doing something privately on their own, but I don't know that. But there was just this dramatic difference. And here's, Jim, I think one of the things that's interesting to me is, I think part of it is, if you do not read the minor prophets, you might struggle to truly understand some of the issues going on in our day-to-day.
7: Hmm.
8: And so if all you do is kind of cherry-pick aspects of the Gospels here, and you know the good parts of the Psalms, let's not read the bad parts,
7: then I
8: think you can really struggle with this contrast between this really good God and the sorrow that we see. And there can be almost this angst of a blame toward others who don't believe in Jesus and go, oh, societal problems are their fault. But whenever you begin to read the prophets specifically, you see the charge that God's people have of now influencing their culture to such an extent that we have a responsibility to what's going on. And so I just found during the whole 2020 craze that those who were in a strategic interaction with the whole of Scripture responded in a radically different way than those who weren't.
7: Yeah. You observe too, one simple fix for most couples works to improve their trajectory. What is that one simple fix? Everybody's going, yeah, what is it?
8: Yeah, I had a couple come into me one time, and they're right in the throes of life, of kids and careers, all that. Thankfully, I'm just a decade beyond that, right? Right? And so their marriage wasn't horrible, but it wasn't where they wanted it to be. And so it's interesting, as we were sitting there talking, I just noticed that, one, the credibility of that couple seeking help now and not waiting till it was horrible. And so I applauded them for that. I said, here's what I want you to do. He had a very busy job. I said, every day at 2 o'clock, I want you to set an alarm on your phone. And when that alarm goes off, I want you to take 2 minutes and simply think about your wife. Think about what she's going through with her kids at home, and she's about to go pick up the little ones at school. She has the smallest one that's still at home. Think about her day. Think about how, in just a few hours, whenever you go home, how can you best contribute to her? And what mindset do you need to get in to enter into that house in a proper way? Then I told the wife, I said, hey, it can't be as strategic with you. You got little kids at home and at school. But when you put the smallest one down for a nap, as that one is drifting off to sleep, I want you to be intentional and take 2 minutes and think about your husband. And just think about what's his day, what's his pressure, all that. I just want both of you to take 2 minutes and let's see how that goes. 6 weeks later, I'm at church. I happen to run into the wife, and she comes up to me and she goes, hey, you know, it's been a while. And I thought, oh yeah, I oftentimes don't get the checkup. Like, what happened here?
7: Yeah.
8: Was my advice horrible? And I asked her, I said, how are things going? And she said, Kevin, it's amazing. Nothing has changed, but everything has changed.
7: Huh.
8: And I said, really? She goes, it's amazing how just that reality of 2 minutes of fixating on one another and thinking about each other. Now, whenever he comes home, we connect in a meaningful way. It changes our interaction at night. It gives me compassion toward maybe if he comes home frustrated. It gives him compassion if he comes home and the house is in chaotic. It just taking that intentional time of attention now has changed everything. I think it's true in marriage. I think it's true with our relationship with Jesus.
7: In this book, Hope Scrolling, 31 Days to a Better Way, you talk about three questions. The first is, what's the hope?
8: Yeah.
7: I mean, this is in everybody's heart. Mm-hmm. What is the hope?
8: Yeah. So what I love about Hope Scrolling, here's a little bit of a danger of devotional books, is sometimes devotional books cannot actually point you to Scripture. And so my goal with Hope Scrolling is I want you in Scripture, and oh, by the way, here are some words that might help you get there in some way. So each of these 31 days just takes a simple passage of Scripture. And one of the first things I want you to do is as you read it, go in, and just every time you see God mentioned, Father, Son, or Holy Spirit, just mark that, notate that some way physically in the book. In seminary, we always learned the triangle was the symbol of the Trinity. And so I would just take that, and every time the Father, Son, or Spirit mentioned, I just draw a triangle over that word. And it begins to show you how the Bible is about God, it's not about us, and about how he's popping off the page. So yeah. The very first question I always want to ask whenever I'm reading Scripture is, what is the hope about God? Where is his character, his nature, who he is? Let's begin with him. Then we can get to us, then we can get to others. But let's begin with who God actually is, because we'll have that perspective about God's sovereign power, his control, his love, his holiness. It will begin to impact now how we view everything else.
7: Kevin, let me ask you this. You mentioned a story about this prisoner that you befriended. Now, first of all, way to go to do a little prison ministry, but I've done a little bit of that, but that's a lot of commitment. But what happened with this prisoner that you knew?
8: Yeah, so Jim, you know, it's been about 6 years since I've been coming here to Focus. What a privilege it is. And so 6 years ago, I transitioned from Arkansas here to where I am now in California. But back in my old life in Arkansas, I just noticed at one point that I in the pastorate, I wasn't spending a lot of time around non-Christians. So I began to figure out, how can I spend more time around non-Christians? And so one opportunity was the local university was in need of adjunct professors of speech. And so I thought, oh, that'll be fun. I love communication and study it. I thought, I'll go teach these 19-year-olds intro to speech. And so I walked into my very first class, 24 19-year-olds walked through the room. But then there was one 35-year-old who came in, who was my age, same age as me. And over the time, we built a very significant relationship, in part because we were kind of making fun of these 19-year-old kids and the foolishness that was going on in class. But come to find out that we had grown up in very similar ways and gone to school and all those things. And then our lives took a minor divergence from one another. I went to seminary and he got addicted to heroin. So just a minor change between the two.
7: Wow.
8: And those poor decisions eventually led him into prison. And so while I was pastoring a church, he was serving his time. Well, he had gotten out and was putting his life back together. And that's how he ended up in my freshman speech class. And we built a good relationship. He was uncertain about faith, but he was intrigued about faith. And so I invited him to church. And over that course of that semester, and then even beyond that, after he was outside of my class for the 2 years that he was there at the school, we had a great relationship. I did a couple funerals for family members of his, but he just never would cross the line of faith. He was so close. He wanted to believe. You could tell he wanted to believe, but just couldn't quite process it. He did a great job turning his life around, eventually moved out of state. Well, then I moved to California. I lost track of him. And I've always wondered kind of what happened with him. Well, last year, whenever I was sitting in my office, I got a letter from the Arizona Department of Corrections. Mm-hmm. And I thought, I don't know anybody in Arizona that's in prison. And I opened that letter. And the letter began that, Kevin, you may not remember me, but I took your freshman speech class.

0: conversations. And he just came to the realization that there is no way that God could truly love him and be real and powerful and sovereign with where his life had ended up. Mm-hmm. That it's just impossible. And so he made the decision. He said, tomorrow, whenever I wake up, I'm going to decide to be an atheist. And from that point forward, I'm going to be an atheist. So the next morning, he woke up. He made the decision to be an atheist. And he went back to the library that you could rent stuff out at the prison. And he took the Bible back that he had leased out. And he gave it back. He said, I felt so good about myself. I had a direction now. I kind of just felt this freedom now in my atheism. And he said he checked out a radio that you could have for maybe an hour or so. Got back to his cell, laid down on his cot, reached over, turned on the radio, now going to spend his first kind of relaxing nap as an atheist. And the first voice he hears is mine. As I am talking to the two of you about stay in your lane.
1: Yeah.
0: And I mentioned in that moment, remember, stay in your lane is this idea of you're supposed to control everything that belongs to you, but then you have to accept what belongs to God. And so in that conversation, the three of us talked about, you have to control, you have to own everything that you have done. Mm-hmm. You can't blame anybody else. It is fully your responsibility. You cannot live in denial of what you have done. But at the same time, don't live in denial of what God has done for you. And you can live in the reality of both of those things, the consequences of your own sin and the beauty of God's grace. And he wrote that letter and he said, Kevin, I was an atheist for 30 minutes. And now I believe.
1: That's amazing. Focus on the family, reaching in everywhere. But that was great that you were on the program. That had to blow his mind.
0: He said in the letter, he said, here's what I don't understand, Kevin, is I am in Arizona, and the first voice I hear is a voice from Arkansas that's moved from California, that's taping in Colorado, speaking to this prison in Arizona.
1: That's something.
0: But that's the beauty of God. That's the hope that we have. That's the power of why we need to, on a daily basis, enter back into Scripture. Because let's face it, if the first thing that I do this morning is I scroll the news, I'm going to feel so desperately hopeless and almost helpless in what I can do. But when you and I remember the power of a present, loving, compassionate God that invades our lives, then we begin to see God's going to show up somehow today, and I want to be there whenever he does.
1: It's incredible. That's a great story, and we're privileged to be a part of it, really. So that's the what's the hope, the hope in Christ,
0: the hope
1: for
0: about
1: every
0: God.
1: Circumstance. Yeah. The next hope of the hope questions is, how is that hope for you?
0: Yes.
1: Now, that's grammatically a little odd to me, but explain the question.
0: So we want to begin with, what is the hope about God? How did this, every single passage is going to show me something about the character and nature of God that exudes a concept of hope. Right? So after we see and discover what that is, it doesn't just stay there in God's character. Now it wants to invade my character. So the question then becomes, how is this good news for me on this day, whatever I'm experiencing? So whether you are sitting beside your spouse in a hospital room right now and you're reading scripture, or you're celebrating this great merger that's about to take place, you're going to sell your business, or this is your first day at cheer practice and you get to be the captain and everything's right. No matter where you are in life, you take the character and nature of God is found in Scripture and say, okay, how does this apply to me? And how is this now going to change my world? And you have this basically this transformation. Allow the Holy Spirit to transform your heart and to encourage you as you're launching into this day so that you can be the salt and light that God wants you to actually be.
1: Yeah, that is so good. And again, this is the backdrop of how you create discipline spiritually to be able to see fruit in your life. Mm-hmm. You know, beliefs, well, really values, then beliefs, and then behaviors that come out of that. Mm-hmm. And there's where, you know, if you're living a spiritually light life, you may not enjoy the fruit of that journey because it won't be rooted in the right things, right?
0: No, that's exactly right. And think about, this is what we know. Here's the thing about the three of us. We've experienced the goodness of this, of what it's like whenever we have a character that exudes Christ and the impact that we can have. We've also experienced the other side, that we have been void of Christ. We have done the doom scrolling. We've walked into a room and brought it more down than we have brought it up. And so what we want for our listeners is not this judgment or, oh man, you need to do better, right? It is this invitation into a much better way. Yeah, just think about, go back to the fruit of the Spirit you quoted earlier. Just think about that idea of love, joy, peace, hope, patience, kindness, goodness, faithfulness, gentleness, self-control. Think about the goodness that is there. That's a better way to live life. And that is literally offered to every single one of us today on the table if we want to take it. But here's the thing. You're not going to get it by scrolling your phone. You are going to get

0: that as you humble yourself, experience Jesus in the midst of Scripture, and then allow His Spirit to penetrate your heart and to begin to change who you actually are.
1: It's so true. You moved from Arkansas to California. Mm-hmm. You observe that in California, the church community that you're engaged with had a kind of a harder edge toward California, yeah, the politics of California. What did you, yeah, learn in that observation?
0: In many ways, what breaks my heart is how many Christians now are looking at the sinfulness in California and they're mocking it and leaving, mm-hmm, moving somewhere around the country and just going, I'm washing my hands of this. Now, there's plenty of reasons to move away from California. I get that. But there's a million reasons to move away from California, but the gospel isn't one. Mm. Here's the truth. As Christians are mocking and leaving California, it's intriguing to me that as Jesus came over and looked at broken, fallen, sin-filled Jerusalem, He wept over it and died for it. And that's what we should be doing. Mm. And so there should actually be nobody that's more hope-filled than a Christian in the midst of California, because what greater chance do we have than to make a difference in the lives of this very influential state that we all know struggles in many ways and perspectives that we would never buy into. One of the things I tell people all the time, I get to wake up every day of my life and say, how can I make marriages in California better? Well, that's job security right there, right? Right. There's plenty of need. Focus on the family will always be needed. Imagine the difference between saying we'll always be needed and we grow bitter about, yeah, that because of the sinfulness and the brokenness, yeah, of the world. Now, we need to weep over the fallenness of others and ourselves, no question. But then we have to bring in the truth of the gospel and have an excitement of, oh my goodness, the life that we get to invite people into if they can see what's going on.
1: You know, and it reminds me, we've had a guest on and we were talking about, I think it was Lutzer, a theologian, and he was talking about the idea that when we read the scripture, we look at what's in it for us, yeah, eternal life. And we kind of get a me focus on, mm-hmm, that, as opposed to what he believes God intended, which is you participate with me, God, in bringing the kingdom of heaven to earth. Mm-hmm. So we are agents of His. Yes. But it is one of the harder things to do. We are ruggedly independent. We like, mm-hmm, to say, Lord, accept me. Lord, I apologize for my sins. I'm a sinner saved by grace. And that's good. And that's eternal life. Mm-hmm. That's the promise. But now you got to do the work of heaven.
0: Yeah.
1: Oh, Lord, I didn't really sign up for that. You know, and so when you get into this, it does take us to that next question, which is how can you share hope?
0: Yeah.
1: So that's the third of the three questions.
0: Yeah. And it would be a very fair critique to look at this and go, hey, Kevin, you got the questions out of order, that the questions really should be Jesus first, others, and then yourself. That's how you get joy, right? I mean, we learned this as kids. But I did this intentionally, and it's this. It's because now, whenever you finish this time and this experience with God, I want your last thought not to be about yourself. I want your last thought to be, how can I go out and make a difference in the world? So we're going to start and ask, what's the hope about God in this passage? How does that hope apply to me? How can I take this hope, not just, all right, God, go touch them. How can I take this hope into the lives of my neighbors, my coworkers, my families, my friends? And I would say, especially sitting here at Focus on the Family, the very first place I need to ask that question is, how can I take this hope to Jenny, Ella, and Silas?
1: Mm.
0: Let's begin with the, all right, Jesus said, love your neighbor. Let's begin there, but then let's move beyond that.
1: Yeah.
0: And so whenever I walk into the church office, it would be easy for people to think, oh, you walk into a church office, man, what a hope-filled place. No. No, they need hope brought to them as well. I need the gospel just as much as anybody. Mm-hmm. And then the neighbor that's across the street, the lost friend that's down the road. How is it that if God has so opened my eyes to His grace, I can't help but take that grace to other people? And what opportunities do I have today to spread hope in the lives of others? Again, they are bombarded with doom. What if not living in denial of that pain? What if in the midst of that pain, I can bring some good news as well?
1: Yeah, it is so good. It's a great way to state it. We don't want to live in fear. And I really appreciate how you have leaned into the practical side of hope, not just talking about what we believe, but how our daily habits shape the way we actually live, which is what makes the difference, being Christian.
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0: One Way News.
1: Good morning, I'm Lee Harrison. A child's died with two other children and a woman in her 40s in critical condition after a stabbing in the New South Wales Blue Mountains. Police were called to Valley Heights yesterday afternoon to reports of four people with stab wounds in a vehicle. The three children are believed to be under five. Superintendent John Nelson says they're still informing loved ones.
2: We haven't been able to make contact with the wider family. We've made contact with the father, and obviously you can imagine receiving that tragic news, that the person is at work just going about their business, and they've had this information provided to them.
1: Federal Treasurer Jim Chalmers has criticised an opposition plan to halve the fuel excise when oil prices rise. Under the proposal, the excise will halve when the price of global crude oil passes $100 a barrel for a fortnight. Federal opposition leader Angus Taylor says it'll help with cost of living pressures. Mr Chalmers has told News 24 the plan will make little difference.
3: If he really cared about the cost of living pressures that Australians are feeling right now, he wouldn't have voted against our tax cuts. Our permanent tax cuts are providing cost of living relief in an ongoing way.
1: For the first time in over a decade, Australia is making its case to be granted one of the 10 non-permanent seats on the United Nations Security Council. Michael Lynch reports.
4: Talks at this year's UN summit in New York are expected to highlight the need for improved digital security and global guidelines for AI. And Anthony Albanese says this country would have much to offer in the pursuance of those goals. The Prime Minister's argument is that given its position as a global leader on youth social media controls, Australia is an ideal candidate for a seat on the UNSC.
5: There are now 20 countries at least have implemented some form of legislation or controls as well in order to protect children. And we see with Apple's new products, all designed at protecting children as well.
1: Research shows retirees contribute $16.5 billion to the economy each year. It's through volunteering, mentoring, community leadership and unpaid care like babysitting. UniSuper spokesperson Derek Gascoigne says the contribution often goes unnoticed.
6: The contribution that the retirees are making is largely headed up by mainly the unpaid care sector. So these are often grandchildren or siblings. Really, it's that grandparent economy.
1: And riot police in Argentina's capital have clashed with people protesting against the president's sweeping economic bill. Thousands have gathered outside Congress opposing deep spending cuts and the sale of state assets. Several people have been arrested after setting cars on fire. This is Air National News. The Brisbane Lions will challenge a one-match ban handed to Lachie Neale, which would rule the two-time premiership captain out of the AFL Grand Final. Neale was off for the suspension after being charged with striking during the Lions' controversial 9-point win over Hawthorn in Saturday night's preliminary final at the MCG. It was trans-Tasman rivalry at its fiercest at Auckland's Eden Park last night, where the Newcastle Knights came another step closer to being crowned the 2026 NRL Premiers. Michael Lynch reports.
4: In a stunning upset before a record crowd at Auckland's Eden Park, it was obvious from the opening minutes of the game that this semi-final was not going to be a walk in the park for the Knights or the New Zealand Warriors. The hosts opened the scoring through Leka Halasima before Fletcher Sharp levelled the scores at 6 points apiece by half-time. Dom Young showed the Warriors just who was boss early in the second half, and from there on in, the Novocastrians never looked back, running out 12-10 winners. The Knights will now face Penrith in a blockbuster preliminary final next Sunday afternoon. Michael Lynch, Air Sport.
1: And Alex de Minaur has returned to form to seal Australia's Davis Cup progression, with the hosts beating Poland 3-1 in Brisbane, also thanks to some earlier doubles brilliance. Australian Independent Radio News.
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8: Welcome to 15 Minutes in the Word with New York Times bestselling author Joyce Meyer. 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God is the source of every good thing, and believing His Word is the foundation for peace and joy. 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
9: I want us to look at 1 Corinthians 15:10. The Apostle Paul said, but by the grace, the unmerited favor and blessing of God, I am what I am. And his grace toward me was not found to be for nothing, fruitless and without effect. In fact, I worked harder than everybody, but it was not really me. It was the grace of God in me which did the work. Now, I mean, this could initially even sound a little confusing, but Paul is saying, look, I am what I am by the grace of God. But when God offered me his grace, I didn't take it in vain. I took that power of the Holy Spirit and I used that to do the things that God wanted me to be. Do. Now, Paul's, okay, now here I am. I'm a successful apostle, but let me remind you that it's only because of the grace of God. And I can tell you today, I mean, honestly, when I come up here and I preach, and I've done this now for 40 years, but when I come up here and preach, I'm just like, it's almost like I'm somebody else. And, well, that probably doesn't make any sense, but it's like, I'm like, because you see, when the grace and the power and the anointing of God comes on you, the Bible says it turns you into another man or woman. We can do things by the grace of God that we cannot do any other way. But let me also tell you, when I come up here, I am not depending on me. Now, I've studied, I've worked, but even that, I need God's grace to keep doing. I've been doing this 40 years. This may be your first conference. It's not my first rodeo. Amen. And just to want to keep doing it, just to stay fresh, just to have yet another message, just to stay in one more hotel, I need grace, grace, and more grace. So you got to depend on God all the way through. You could stop grumbling about your jobs if you would depend on God's grace every day when you go there. I wish I had another day. And in 2 Corinthians 12:7-9, I'm not going to take the time to go there, but let me tell you something. If you are in a difficult situation, you have a difficult child to raise, you are in a difficult relationship, you're in a relationship with somebody that is really hard to be in a relationship with, anybody. You're in a position where you're needing to take care of elderly parents, and no matter what you do, they don't like it. Yeah. Now I want you to listen to me. Any place where God has put you, he will give you the grace. Wait. To be there and be happy while you're there. Paul prayed that God would deal with what the Bible calls the thorn in his flesh. Three times he called on the Lord, and the Lord said, I'm not going to remove it. My grace is sufficient. And the Amplified Bible says, my grace is sufficient to enable you to bear the trouble manfully. In other words, my grace can enable you to be in that situation and put a smile on your face and serve me and do it with a good attitude. But you're not going to get grace if you get up. I got to go to that stupid job again and drive in this stupid traffic, and I don't make enough money, and I hate this job, and I hate the people. And you forget getting grace if that's going to, but you get up and you say, God, this is where you've got me right now, and I'm going to trust you that when you're done with me here, you're going to put me somewhere else. But in the meantime, I'm going to go there by your grace with a smile on my face, and I am going to represent you, and I am going to glorify you. Amen? That's what grace is. Grace doesn't just hang around to forgive my stupidity. It does that too. But grace enables me. And then I got to take just one more point here. Number 7, if you're going to be happy, there's 4 things you got to understand about people. Number 1, we need them. We just can't make it through without them. And God did it. He fixed us to where none of us have got it all. They're not easy to get along with. That's the second thing you got to remember. Number 3, most of the people that we deal with are not like us. And we're looking at them going, what is your problem? How could you like that? Why would you do that? And in dealing with people, we must not be touchy and easily offended. But we must be extremely generous with forgiveness. Amen? Now, getting along with people takes effort and it takes a lot of it. Romans 12 says that if we want to be at peace, we have to learn to adapt ourselves to other people. You have to just learn that God has created everybody with a different temperament. Now, our personalities develop. Your temperament is a mixture of your parents' and grandparents' temperaments. But a personality develops as we have those temperaments, and then the things that happen to us in life shape a personality. Personalities can change, they can be healed, they can be altered, but your temperament, your basic temperament, is always going to be what it is. In other words, I'm always going to be strong and a leader and bold, and that's just the way I am. And I'm always going to talk a lot. I'm always, always. Now, and Dave is always going to be Dave. And that's great. We work good together because his strengths fills up my weaknesses and my strengths fill up his weaknesses. But boy, did it take me a long time to figure that out. Now, just a couple of little Dave stories. We can't have Saturday preaching without a couple of little Dave stories, okay? But just a couple. I only got time for a couple. You know, Dave and I are just very different. And, you know, Dave keeps stuff and I throw stuff away. And one of the things that Dave keeps are these little plastic bags. These are bags you get when you buy clothes, or we put them over our clothes when we travel. And he won't let me throw them away. Yeah, why? That's exactly right, sister. So see, I already know you're like me. Now, we've got a whole roll of these in the basement. I don't know. There's probably 5,000 on the roll, but no. Wait a minute. Those are the new ones. But when we go home and these clothes are unpacked, we'll have to keep these. And you know, Dave rarely ever gets really, really mad at me. But one day I was having this, it's like, I'm not keeping these bags. And I mean, he said, do not throw those bags away. Now, we have drawers full of bags and boxes full of bags, and these are not the only bags we have. Dave is like a bag man. I mean, he has shopping bags and little bags and big bags and medium-sized bags and brown bags and colored bags, and I mean, the guy just loves bags. Now, my administrative assistant, Penny, she's got a personality like Dave's. And she also loves bags, but she also loves boxes. Yes. And they have somebody that's going to be coming to live with them for a while. So Mike was cleaning out the basement and he had to dismantle the boxes. And he said there were 200 boxes in their basement. Little boxes, medium-sized boxes, big boxes. Now, Dave keeps the bags and she keeps the boxes in case they need them. If I need a box or a bag, I tell somebody to go get me one.
10: You know what?
9: I don't have time.
10: I love these stories, but she tells half of them usually. She says, if I need a bag, I tell somebody to get them. Get me one. You know what she does? She comes to me and says, can I have a bag? That is why she doesn't have saved bags, because she knows she can get them from me. She sounds so sweet and makes it sound so... Boy, I'm so good, and I don't do these things. Believe me. She knows where her source is.
9: Come on, stand up with me. Well, I know now you're wanting the rest of the points, right? I'm just going to read them to you really quick, really quick. Learn the power of prayer. Instead of trying to make things happen yourself, pray about them. Be positive and full of hope. Be thankful. Be obedient. And decide to be happy. Amen. All right, I'm going to pray for you. I believe in the power of the blessing, so I'm just going to pray a blessing over you. Father, in Jesus' name, I pray a blessing over every person here, and the blessing is very strong and powerful. And your blessing overtakes any kind of curse that's ever been launched in our life. And so I take authority over curses, bloodline curses, generational curses, wrong words that have been spoken over people that have affected their lives in an adverse way. And in the name of Jesus, I bless you.
8: We all have tough days when things don't go as planned, but we don't have to let those challenges determine our outlook on life. With God on our side, every day is a new opportunity to enjoy the wonderful life He has given us. Psalm 118:24 says, "This is the day the Lord has made. Let us rejoice and be glad in it." If we want to have what God wants us to have, we must learn to think like God thinks.
9: Have you struggled to discover God's plan for your life? Maybe you've tried and tried to hear God's voice, but nothing seems to change. If that sounds familiar, I've got some good news. In my book, Finding God's Will for Your Life, I want to take you on a journey to peace as we explore what the Bible says about God's purposes for us. You can say goodbye to the struggle and trust that God has a good plan for you.
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Why are superheroes super? The question for the ages. Even though these individuals are fictional, and many acquire their powers through bizarre means, from Superman to Spider-Man to Wonder Woman, there is a supernatural component that needs to be embraced to accept their special skills. There's something that cannot be explained by mere logic. This is the same when it comes to the considerations of God. Much of the Bible is logical, practical, and accessible without the need for a belief system. But ultimately, people need to see that some things cannot be explained by mere science and logic. Some things in life go beyond our imaginations and our abilities. But this should not be something that is feared as much as it is embraced. The challenge is looking for the answers to the unexplainable and supernatural. And a super place to start is the Bible. Give it a try. It might surprise you with the answers. This is Russ Matthews with God in 60 Seconds. For more space to think and talk about God, go to thirdspace.org.au.

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11: Good morning. It is a marvellous Monday, One Way Brekkie with Holbo and K-Man. K-Man with you here this morning. Well, let's get the tunes rolling on. We do have some United on the way, but right now it is Ethan Beer and Joe L. Barnes with The One That Matters.
12: Isn't it so funny how it seems like everybody now

0: You know that feeling when life gets really busy? Deadlines, bills, family, projects. And before you know it, God's slipped down your list. Sure, you tell yourself that it's just for now, that you'll get back to Him once things settle down, but somehow, they never do. Hi, I'm Bernie Diamond, and welcome again to Fresh. That's exactly what was happening in ancient Israel. They'd returned from exile in Babylon to rebuild Jerusalem, and more importantly, the temple. But as the years passed, they'd become caught up building their own homes, feathering their own nests, following their own priorities. So eventually, through the prophet Haggai, God spoke these piercing words to them. Haggai chapter 1, verse 4. You people think the right time has come for you to live in nice houses. You live in houses with beautiful wooden paneling on the walls, but the Lord's house is still in ruins. Look, he wasn't condemning home building. He was exposing their misplaced hearts. They wanted God's blessings without making space for his presence. The droughts and the disappointments that followed were God's way of saying, hey, you've forgotten me. We may not build temples these days, but the principle still stands. When our comfort eclipses our calling, when our plans leave no room for God's purposes, emptiness follows. So today, take stock. What's getting your best, your energy, your passion, your time? What's been drawing you little by little away from God? Deep down, it's an uncomfortable feeling, isn't it? There's no real peace. There's no real joy in it. But let me tell you, when you put God first, everything else will find its right place. Seek Him before your next deadline, before your next distraction, and watch Him rebuild what really matters. That's God's Word, fresh for you today. And the best way I know of kicking this off is to dive deep into His Word every day. So let me encourage you to stop by at freshdevotional.org, where you can subscribe to receive your fresh devotional message each day. 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We call it Victory SMS, because God's Word is powerful. Amen. 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

0: Come to Me by Jamie Grace on One Way Brekkie. I'm the K-Man, and this week on One Way FM is Buddyala for Bibles. It's all part of a national initiative from Bible League that by the end of this month, we'll be able to get more plain English version Bibles to be able to put in the hands of many Indigenous communities in Australia where English is not the first language. To tell us a bit more about this translation, which, $20 will fund one Bible and place it into someone's hands while also supporting the distribution and the implementation of it. Yeah, but to find out more about it, we're going to hear from Susanna.
1: God is light. 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
3: Indigenous people, as you say, are very comfortable with telling stories and maybe explaining things over more words and sentences than we might use in our very kind of efficient, rushed kind of mode of communication.
4: English.
3: But in terms of the plain English translation, another factor in that is that in the PEV, we try to avoid abstract nouns, which are those kind of big, complex, abstract words which occur a lot in the Bible, things like grace and faith and salvation and forgiveness. There's a whole lot going on in those big, abstract nouns that is just not well understood by people whose first language is not English, and perhaps even for people whose first language is English. Yeah. We think we know what those terms mean, but and so in the plain English version, we try and break down those abstract concepts, kind of take the mystic out of them and re-explain them in simple verbal actions that allow people to just be able to understand clearly what is happening when God forgives someone, or what is happening when God shows grace to someone.
1: Your $20 gives a plain English version of the Bible to a First Nations Australian. 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

0: One-way brekkie.
1: Yes, on One Way Brekkie with Holbo and K-Man. It is the K-Man with you for a marvellous Monday. Lots of stuff on the way. LJ the Messenger, a flashback from Joanna Carlson, and of course we're going to be hearing about today and all this week, Buddy Allah for Bibles. Right now, blessing offer with O Child.

LJ, the messenger with Jet Trouble Seasons. It is one-way breaky where it's time to go into the vault. And the artist for this morning is Joanna Carlson. She is a contemporary Christian music artist from around the mid to the late 90s, and she had her debut album in 1995. She also has penned tracks for a few CCM artists, which you might know. Kaffee Tricoli, co-writing her hit I Call Him Love, and Michael W. Smith. Yeah, you're bound to know that guy if you're into Christian music. In My Arms Again was the song that she did for him. She also has contributed to many other things, has toured with people like Susan Ashton and Gary Chapman. Basically, if you know your 90s Christian music, she may not be the one that you immediately know, but she's probably been behind someone you do know. So let's go and listen to her song Miracle, which is off that 1995 debut album, The Light of Home, a track which is a reflection on wanting to start fresh and wipe away past mistakes. Miracle, Joanna Carlson, your golden oldie old school for this morning on One Way Brekkie, where we also have the Family Minute coming up real soon.

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1: It's One Way Brekkie on, well, One Way FM, as we normally are, and it is a marvellous Monday to you. One Way FM's notice board is still bustling with lots and lots of events. In fact, we even have an article on the front page highlighting a few spring fairs, actually, that have been going on or have gone on around the area. 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And we're also up on Instagram and Facebook and various places. Coming up real soon, we're going to hear a bit more about Buddy Yala for Bibles. And right now, here's some Aussie music, Tim Oxaren with Real Thing. Do what you-

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3: In news headlines, I'm Lee Harrison. Making news today, one child is dead and another two have been left fighting for life following a stabbing in the New South Wales Blue Mountains. A woman in her 40s was also injured in the incident. Passers-by found the traumatic scene and applied first aid until emergency services arrived. A political fight's brewing over the fuel excise, with the Treasurer arguing a coalition proposal isn't genuine. The opposition leader is proposing the excise be halved when the price of crude oil rises above $100 a barrel for a fortnight. Iran's warning of a painful response if the US launches a fresh wave of attacks. Tehran claims it's received information a plan's being prepared by the US and now claims a drone's been shot down over the Strait of Hormuz. And Australian and international entertainers have joined together to pay tribute to John Farnham in a concert raising funds for head and neck cancer. In air sport, the Brisbane Lions will challenge a one-match ban handed to Lachie Neale, which would rule the two-time premiership captain out of the AFL Grand Final. And Newcastle has gone from the wooden spoon to its first NRL preliminary final in 13 years, the Knights holding on in the final moments to defeat the Warriors 12-10. These stories and more today. This is Air News.
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one-way brekkie hobo and K-Man, time for some FAFE news. 68 people have voluntarily put their jobs on hold to serve as full-time missionaries for 1 year in 6 different countries. Together with their children, they're part of the Acts 2 Network's foreign missions mobilisation efforts. Christian Newswire reports this is the third year the network has sent teams into the international mission field. The teams engage in a wide range of ministry efforts, working alongside partner organisations as well as local pastors and missionaries. Many of the volunteers have had short-term mission experience and have decided to go into the foreign field for a longer duration. To enhance the day-to-day experience of the mission field, teams strive to emulate the local church found in Acts 2. They do this by evangelizing, serving, breaking bread over home-cooked meals, and devoting themselves to God's word and prayer in community. Locals are also invited into the homes to experience authentic, Christ-centered fellowship over meals. And this is done by 68 people in 68 countries, well, 6 countries, I mean, putting their jobs on hold and taking their families out to serve as full-time missionaries for a year. Can you imagine doing that? Yeah, maybe some of you have, or even gone out for longer. Definitely, do value the missionaries do, getting out there, serving other different communities and sharing the good news. That's FAFE News here on...

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1: It's hard being isolated. I found it hard when we were living in remote Nepal through civil war and daytime curfews. I felt isolated. I've also found it hard recently being on quarantine. And it wasn't hard then or now because I had nothing to do. I was busy. But it was hard to lose control over my situation and hard to lose choice. And I realised again how much we assume control and choice in our Western society. We've spent years trying to gain control over life and death and illness. And that's good. But the truth is that we are vulnerable and fragile and dependent. And we long for a God who is in control and who cares for us and who will never leave us. And that's the most profound truth. Jesus said to the disciples, "And surely I am with you always, to the very end of the age." Wherever we are, Jesus is with us. Even today, if the door is closed and no one else is allowed in, he is with us. This is Everyday Stories with Naomi Reid.
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0: It is Our City on One Way Brekkie Alligator Sky. I'm the K-Man, and it's now time for Wealth with Purpose.
1: Hi, I'm Alex Cook, and today I want to talk to you about why the Bible talks so much about money. Throughout the centuries, Christians have had a love-hate relationship with money. On the one hand, we know we need it and can use it to do good things, but on the other hand, we know it can do harm if not used properly. It may surprise you to know that there are more than 2,350 verses in the Bible on money, wealth, and possessions. Of the parables that Jesus told, roughly 11 of the 39 are about money issues. Furthermore, roughly 15% of Jesus' total preaching was in relation to money. So I guess that can only lead to one question. Why? Why would Jesus, and indeed the Word of God, talk so much about money? I think the answer is pretty straightforward, because Jesus said, "Do not store up for yourselves treasures on earth, where moths and vermin destroy, and where thieves break in and steal. But store up for yourselves treasures in heaven, where moths and vermin do not destroy, and where thieves do not break in. For where your treasure is, there your heart will be also." In other words, money is a heart issue, and one of the biggest risks is that money seduces you and takes you away from God. When we fall in love with money, it will most likely mean that we are no longer in love with God. In other words, we're committing idolatry. So I want to challenge you today to dive into the Word of God and see what it actually says about money. I think you'll be blown away by its wisdom on how to make money, how to manage it, and how to give it away. I'm Alex Cook for WealthWithPurpose.com.

0: God is light. God is joy. God is moving in our First Nations people. 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
1: I'm Rhonda Taylor. I'm a new Christian. I was fostered out at 2 years old, kicked out of my foster home at 14, pregnant at 15, and a drug addict at 16. And I've been clean for 2 years. I became a Christian because I was looking for something better in my life. I just knew that there was something that's better than what I'm going through. When I received the Bible, I didn't put it down. I read it all of it from front to back. Hearing about Jesus and trying to read the normal Bible, I just couldn't feel him. He was still unknown to me. And then when I finally read this Bible, it's like it was relatable to me. I finally knew who Jesus was now, because the words, the way that they describe Jesus talking and the way that he's received from the book, I could relate to him, and he's neat.
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3: This is Air News ACT. Good morning, I'm Steve Barker. A 40-year-old woman is to be charged over a double fatal collision in Canberra's north last month. Police say the woman was behind the wheel when her sedan struck five cyclists on Gungahlin Drive in Palmerston early on August 27th. 32-year-old cyclist Bridie Lee died at the scene, while 39-year-old Ryan Riffmuller died days later in hospital. Last weekend, hundreds of mourners participated in a tribute ride for the pair who'd been involved in the ACT's triathlon community. A police investigation is underway after multiple sheep were allegedly killed and injured at a property in Canberra's south. More from Sean Bindley.
4: In a statement, ACT police say they're seeking public assistance after the incident of animal cruelty at a rural property in Toggenong on Wednesday night. Police say after speaking to the owner, it's believed multiple persons attended the property on Wednesday evening and with the assistance of dogs, rounded up eight sheep and moved them into a holding pen. In the pen, multiple sheep were deliberately injured, resulting in the death of one and the euthanasia of another due to the severity of its injuries. Police allege the property was also ransacked and a large amount of disruption caused to the premises. Anyone who saw anything unusual on the evening of September 16 on the eastern side of the Monero Highway between the paintball facility and Johnson Drive roundabout is being asked to contact ACT Police. Sean Bindley, Air News.
3: Canberra disability advocates and participants say they're concerned by Carers ACT's decision to close its Hub Disability Day program and NDIS support coordination services by early October, citing rising operating costs, financial pressure, and upcoming funding changes. The provider says it can no longer afford to subsidise the programs. The closure has raised alarm across the sector that more local disability service providers will follow suit, which could leave vulnerable Canberrans without critical support. Canberra House, the landmark office tower and dining precinct in the heart of the city, is officially up for sale. Sarah Patterson with more.
5: The site in Marcus Clark Street boasts a 12-storey office tower and food and beverage precinct, which has become an established destination within Canberra's CBD. Colliers ACT National Director Paul Powderley has told Region Canberra the city is undergoing significant urban renewal and infrastructure investment, supporting the CBD's position as a nationally significant commercial destination for occupiers, investors and residents. The impending sale of Canberra House is already attracting plenty of interest, with the sale expected to bring in more than $50 million. Sarah Patterson, Air News.
3: Australians are set to enjoy some of the longest lifespans in the world as an ageing population reshapes the national economy. Currently, the average lifespan for a woman is 85, for a man, 81. Treasury's latest intergenerational report is projecting female life expectancy to rise to 89 and a half years by 2066. Male lifespans are also expected to increase to just over 86 years in 40 years' time. A new exhibition has opened at the Canberra Museum and Gallery depicting Lego people living in tiny worlds inside iconic items, from cars to pianos and jukeboxes. The artists say the exhibition is about doing something differently. In air sport, Capital Football has slapped a whopping 12-month suspension on a prominent National Premier League coach following the recent finals series. Referees also gave a red card to the coach for a technical area infringement. I'm Steve Barker. This is Air News Canberra.
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0: One Way Brekkie.
1: On a marvellous Monday, One Way Brekkie with Holber and K-Man. Good morning. Hope you're doing all right. And yeah, I'm the K-Man here with you for, well, a little bit less than an hour now. Lots of great stuff on the way. We're also going to be hearing about a campaign to run Bibles for people in Indigenous communities where English isn't the first language. We also got the Route 66 and Dave Quack, some sweet tunes, and Katie Nicole right now with Fawns.

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0: On One Way Brekkie, it's not time for yesterday's bowl verse said today. No, that's tomorrow. It's Route 66.
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Forrest Frank on One Way Brekkie with OK. Oh, it's spring. Spring has sprung. Hopefully your hay fever hasn't. But, yeah, lots of great flowers to go see at Floriard. And lots of great spring fairs happening at various different churches and schools around the place. Just having a look at some of them that are coming up. I would have been to at least one already. We have a few different schools, Duffy, Campbell High, Covenant, Trinity, happening during the October month and probably so much more. So, yeah, be sure to let us know. As far as churches, we have Springfest, which is being run on Saturday the 17th of October at Tuggeranong Uniting Church. So, yeah, there's another one to go check out. And then it just keeps going into November with so much more. So you can find a list that is no doubt going to keep growing up at onewayfm.com.au. Just click on the article Canberra's Spring Fairs and you can also find out which ones One Way FM is going to be at as well. onewayfm.com.au. Let's get the tunes rolling on. Here's a Vision of Leo with See Your Face. Coming up real soon, Dave Quack. And we're also going to hear a bit about Buddy Allah for Bibles.

0: Here on Sunburnt Souls, we explore life, faith, and our mental well-being. Here to share more is Dave Quack.
1: A guy with schizophrenia came to church the other week and he was having a pretty serious episode. Sadly, he was in a psychotic state, so nothing he was saying was making a lot of sense. I found him to be nice and pretty harmless, so I hung out with him and prayed with him, and later on I drove him home, but the truth is a couple of the younger leaders got a little bit scared. They weren't scared of him per se, but they were scared of the situation because they just didn't know what to do. Did you know that at least 25% of Australian people right now are struggling with their mental well-being? We're neglecting a huge part of the population when we don't know how to minister to those with mental health issues. Wouldn't it be great if we could lead the way on this instead of chasing our tails 10 years from now? Not everybody in your church needs to know how to handle somebody with psychosis, but somebody does.
0: For more candid conversations on faith and mental well-being, check out sunburntsouls.com.
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1: Air News headlines, I'm Lee Harrison. Making news today, one child is dead and another two have been left fighting for life following a stabbing in the New South Wales Blue Mountains. A woman in her 40s was also injured in the incident. Passers-by found the traumatic scene and applied first aid until emergency services arrived. A political fight's brewing over the fuel excise, with the Treasurer arguing a coalition proposal isn't genuine. The opposition leader is proposing the excise be halved when the price of crude oil rises above $100 a barrel for a fortnight. Iran's warning of a painful response if the US launches a fresh wave of attacks. Tehran claims it's received information of plans being prepared by the US and now claims a drone's been shot down over the Strait of Hormuz. And Australian and international entertainers have joined together to pay tribute to John Farnham in a concert raising funds for head and neck cancer. In air sport, the Brisbane Lions will challenge a one-match ban handed to Lachie Neale, which would rule the two-time premiership captain out of the AFL Grand Final. And Newcastle has gone from the wooden spoon to its first NRL preliminary final in 13 years, the Knights holding on in the final moments to defeat the Warriors 12-10. These stories and more today. This is Air News.
2: Nobody expects the school car inquisition.
3: There's the bell. Unfortunately, it's not the go-home bell. Unless if you are driving home from shift work, then mad props. But for the rest of us, heading off to school or work, here's the conversation starter question for, well, really any car, actually, or wherever you're at. And this morning I was sort of thinking, someone I know, my bro, he's going to be heading off to a few different countries soon. So, we also had this whole FAFE news article about people heading off for various different missions, sort of taking a year out to go for them. So something that is super valuable and possibly even more valuable in our own country than we realise or think about it is what would be a language that you'd love to learn. Now, I know back in school we used to learn Japanese and I would love to finish learning Japanese because, for one, I do want to go to Japan and it would be nice if I knew the language. You can get by without it, but that would be pretty cool. I have a Indonesian sister-in-law, so it'd be cool to finish learning Bahasa Indonesia. I did learn French in school, I suppose, since that's one way of going about things. Learning French might be handy, though I don't really run into that language as much as, say, Mandarin or Cantonese or whatever, but I don't know. What language would you like to learn? And the bonus question is, why? Well, let's get the tunes rolling on. This is Toby Mac with Move, Keep Walking. And then we're going to be hearing about Buddy Allah for Bibles.

0: God is light. God is joy. God is moving in our First Nations people. This is Buddyula for Bibles. Your $20 gives a plain English version of the Bible to a First Nations Australian. 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
1: We hear some really encouraging stories coming out of prison ministry in Darwin and elsewhere. Up here, sadly, a high proportion of the prison population is Indigenous. So that does mean that when the prison chaplains go in to do Bible studies, the plain English version is a really useful tool for them because it, again, just provides that leveller for people from different language backgrounds. And for people who may not have very high literacy, it's easier to read and understand. And one of the things that often sticks out to me is the prison chaplains telling us how the plain English version is the only version of the Bible that people are willing to read out loud because they don't worry about stumbling on words or coming across words they don't understand. So there's this real confidence to read it, not only in a group, but then maybe take it away and read it for themselves as well. Yeah. And it just provides a translation that kind of explains everything at a surface reading. So yeah, we've had some really good stories of transformation in prisoners who've come to know Jesus through the PEV and have really, I guess, turned their lives around while they're in prison and left with a real resolve to change things and live differently.
0: Your $20 gives a plain English version of the Bible to a First Nations Australian. 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Thank you.
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1: Have you ever heard the saying, love all, trust a few, do wrong to none? 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Again, I've only done wrong to some. 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My prayer today, God, give us the grace to love all, trust a few, and do wrong to none. 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

Jeremy Camp with Revival on One Way Brekkie, where the good times are going to keep rolling on because just because you're listening with One Way Brekkie is over doesn't mean you're listening with One Way FM is The Daily with Cam up next until midday, including the acoustic song segment for your Mondays. Then even more good tunes, and at one, it is One Way Afternoons with Nev. And then at four, it is One Way Home with Kay. And at 7 p.m. is Jimmy P with The Rock. And for, you know, speaking of rock and good old Jimmy P, here is JSP local band with Holy to take us out of the show. Catch you around. See ya.

0: One Way News.
1: Good morning, I'm Lee Harrison. The Prime Minister is preparing to state Australia's case for a seat at the world's most powerful diplomatic table. Anthony Albanese has touched down in New York ahead of the UN General Assembly this week. Mr. Albanese will push for a spot on the influential Security Council, which Australia's not held since 2013. The latest intergenerational report will show we're living longer, but the pace of Australia's population will slow over the next 40 years. Michael Packey reports.
2: Jim Chalmers will deliver his second intergenerational report since he became Treasurer in 2022. The report will show ongoing health advances will mean people will live longer. On average, the current rate is 82 for males and 86 for females. Dr. Chalmers will claim the federal budget will continue to come under pressure, but superannuation savings will help alleviate strain on the public pension. Research also reveals the population rate will slow, mainly as fewer households have children. Australia is expected to have just over 39 million people by 2066. Michael Packey reporting.
1: A federal Liberal MP is questioning why the Reserve Bank hasn't conducted modelling about what reducing government spending by 2% would do to inflation. RBA Governor Michelle Bullock and Chief Economist Sarah Hunter say they can't run an infinite amount of scenarios when asked about the data on reduced government spending. Simon Kennedy says another rate rise, potentially as early as next week, will heap pressure on struggling households.
3: I think the millions of Australians out there would much prefer the government cut its spending than them having to cut back on family holidays, on nights out. And that's really the choice.
1: A federal Labor MP says changing behaviours is key to turning around what he's labelled an epidemic of domestic violence in Australia. New South Wales has been rocked by three deadly attacks on women in the space of 10 hours at the weekend, all alleged to have been committed by male relatives. Member for Parramatta, Andrew Charlton, says they're investigating a range of initiatives.
4: We're not just investing it in prevention, we're not just investing it in support, we're also investing it in behavioural change, and that is the fundamental source of the solution to this problem. People behaving differently, understanding this problem differently, raising their kids differently. Of course, we have more work to do.
1: And John Farnham's tribute concert at Melbourne's Rod Laver Arena last night has been hailed a huge success. Keith Urban, Tina Arena and Jimmy Barnes, just some of the stars performing. Celine Dion sang You're the Voice live from Paris, the sold-out show raising money for head and neck cancer. John Farnham wasn't well enough to attend with his health deteriorating. Entertainment reporter Peter Ford says the music legend had a special setup at home to be able to watch it live.
5: They set up a system so that he was able to see it last night because it wasn't being televised, which in itself I think is a great shame that all the networks passed on it, but it was obviously being shot professionally to be shown in the Hoyt Cinema, so they did a setup so that he could actually see it at home.
1: This is Air National News. The Brisbane Lions will challenge a one-match ban handed to Lachie Neal, which would rule the two-time premiership captain out of the AFL Grand Final. Neal was offered the suspension after being charged with striking during the Lions' controversial 9-point win over Hawthorn in Saturday night's preliminary final at the MCG. It was trans-Tasman rivalry at its fiercest at Auckland's Eden Park last night, where the Newcastle Knights came another step closer to being crowned the 2026 NRL Premiers. Michael Lynch reports.
6: In a stunning upset before a record crowd at Auckland's Eden Park, it was obvious from the opening minutes of the game that this semi-final was not going to be a walk in the park for the Knights or the New Zealand Warriors. The hosts opened the scoring through Leka Halasima before Fletcher Sharp levelled the scores at 6 points apiece by half-time. Dom Young showed the Warriors just who was boss early in the second half, and from there on in, the Novocastrians never looked back, running out 12-10 winners. The Knights will now face Penrith in a blockbuster preliminary final next Sunday afternoon. Michael Lynch, Air Sport.
1: And Alex de Minaur has returned to form to seal Australia's Davis Cup progression, with the hosts beating Poland 3-1 in Brisbane, also thanks to some earlier doubles brilliance. Australian Independent Radio News.
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8: You ever had those moments, maybe it's at work, where you notice a colleague that's struggling with what they're trying to do, and instead of just walking past, you actually stop yourself and you offer to help? 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It says, don't take things for granted or go slack working for the common good. Share what you have with others. See, faith isn't just about what we say or what we believe. It shows up in the simple ways that we care for people.
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8: All right, hey, welcome to the show. You tuned into The Daily. Hope you had a great weekend. Monday's here, and we've got another whopper lined up for you. A little bit later on, Darren from We Are Messengers going to join us to be able to talk through their brand new album called Halfway Home. It comes out this Friday. So for release week, We Are Messengers, your artist of the week, we're going to highlight a track from the album every single day. So excited to dive into this project with Darren. Haven't really spoken to him since the Australian tour at the start of the year, so there's lots to catch up on. Also, there's plenty of news because We Are Messengers is not the only album dropping this Friday. We've got Matthew West, his latest project. He's given us a new song from it over the weekend. Just one final little wet your appetite kind of tune. And so we'll tell you about this at the news desk. But next, a little bit of Monday motivation. We're going to dive into this one. And if you're the kind of person that always says, oh, look, I'm going to wait till Monday to start anything. Well, we're going to talk about an idea that if you need everything to be perfect before you begin, don't be surprised when nothing begins. Oh, yep, we're going there next at The Daily.
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0: God is light. God is joy. God is moving in our First Nations people. 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Here's Hilton from Bible League and Olivia.
1: One of the things that we love about this whole project is that we involve a whole lot of Indigenous communities with anything and everything that we do with this Bible. Part of that is the artwork on the cover, and you've actually just seen that. So tell us, what does it say about the artwork on the cover?
2: Yeah, the artwork's in the shape of a cross, which is a picture of Jesus' sacrifice.
1: Yeah.
2: And the bit in the middle represents the Last Supper with Jesus and his disciples sitting around a fire, which is symbolic of the Holy Spirit. And the cross hatching is a symbol of water and blood that flowed out of Jesus' body. And the small dots are from the Ganobingu people's story of the flying fox. And it represents here in this picture Jesus' blood taking away the sin of the world. And the picture uses art styles from Arnhem Land and Central Australia, which is there or done in that way to remind us that Jesus' story is for everyone.
0: Your $20 gives a plain English version of the Bible to a First Nations Australian. 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Thank you.
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0: Yes, I do. Are you tuned into the Daily? Cam here. Let's kick off your week as we always do. With a little bit of Monday motivation, the next couple of minutes we're going to dive into an idea, talking about your health, talking about your well-being, as well as doing the show. I'm a personal trainer, so this is something that I talk to people, especially on the gym floor, all the time about. Hopefully you find this helpful. If you need everything to be perfect before you begin, well, don't be surprised when nothing begins. I mean, it's easy to tell yourself you'll start getting healthier when everything lines up. Maybe that's why we like the idea of a New Year's resolution, January 1, or, hey, it's Monday, I'll start it on Monday. When work settles down, when the kids need us less, when we have more energy, when the fridge is full of good food, when we finally have the perfect workout plan and enough time to follow it properly. But hey, let's be real. Does that day ever actually arrive? Yeah. Didn't think so. The frustrating thing is that waiting for perfect conditions can feel like preparation. You're researching workouts, you're buying that healthier food, you're thinking about joining the gym, it feels like you're doing something. But sometimes we're simply delaying the uncomfortable part, which is actually beginning. And beginning rarely looks impressive. It might be a 10-minute walk. Maybe it might be just one better meal, a couple of gym sessions instead of every single day. Maybe choosing to go to bed half an hour earlier. It might even mean having a bad week and getting back into your routine rather than deciding the whole thing has failed. There will be excuses that you can convince yourself sound reasonable, because some of them genuinely are. Life does get messy. Injuries do happen. Work gets busy. Stress is real. So the goal isn't to pretend those things don't exist, but rather you got to try to ask, what can I realistically do with the situation I have right now? Because you don't need perfect conditions to make progress. You just need a starting point. And maybe imperfect action today is worth far more than the perfect plan you keep promising yourself you'll start tomorrow. Yep, we went there. That's some Monday motivation.
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0: Are you tuned into the Daily? Happy Monday. So glad you could be part of the show with us today. Now, last week was huge for music. We had new albums from For King & Country, Franny Cash, and from Corey Asbury. This week is kind of a little similar because we've got music from We Are Messengers. With their new album, Halfway Home. In fact, lead singer Darren Mulligan's going to be with us next hour. We're going to give you a full preview of the project before it drops this Friday as your Artist of the Week. But joining We Are Messengers is Matthew West with his new album. I'm good at always falling down. You're good at like, why is everyone choosing September to drop their albums? It's kind of busy. It's chaotic. It's hard to keep up with it all. But over the weekend, Matthew dropped another brand new song from the record before it drops on Friday called Younger Me. I'll tell you a little bit more about it and why he hasn't been able to perform it live without choking up just yet. We'll cover this off at the news desk for you soon. But next, I'm going to log into the Daily Randomizer. Mellow Monday is on the agenda with another strip back and acoustic version of one of your faves after this.
1: One way.
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0: that's who I praise.
1: Still to come on The Daily, Matthew West is readying for the release of his new album on Friday. He's just given us the full release of a brand new song called Younger Me. We'll cover this off at the news desk in just a sec. Right now, let's do this.
2: Like right now, I'm going to mix things up a little bit.
1: Alrighty, we are about to log into the Daily Randomizer, which is our computer here in the studio. Based on that search information, it's going to select the next song for us to listen to. Now, on a Monday, it's pretty easy because all that the search is, stripped back, acoustic, unplugged version of a song they already know and love. It's Mellow Monday, because sometimes Mondays can just catch you by surprise off the back of the weekend and you're not really, let's just say it, emotionally ready to just dive straight into a brand new week. So we just take a couple of easy baby steps. We relax our way into it. So let's dive in and see what we're going to be listening to today. We had Natalie Grant's Hurricane. Beautiful acoustic version of that last week. All right, so where are we going to land today? All right, Cutlass.
3: I'm not just a man.
1: Haven't played Cutlass for ages. But interestingly, the guitarist James Meade, after 25 years with the band, just recently announced that he was calling it quits. He was stepping aside, moving along to the next chapter. He made the announcement on Instagram and, look, feeling the love from the fans that are ready to say goodbye. But the band, we believe, is still moving forward. But this song, actually one of my all-time faves from Cutlass. It's so good. So let's get into, I don't think I've heard this before, actually, an uncut acoustic recording of

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0: Are you tuned into The Daily? It's Cam here with you as we dive into our week, fully across the latest news. Let's get over to the desk for the first time.
1: I like to get the daily news.
0: All right, Matthew West is preparing to drop a new album this Friday. I'm good at always falling down. You're good at never giving up. And as one final little teaser before the whole thing drops at the end of the week, over the weekend, he dropped a brand new song called Younger Me. This is going to be on the album. He's been performing it live for a little while over the last couple of weeks and says that he hasn't been able to get through a performance of it yet without choking up because it's just so significant for him. It's thoughts and ideas that he would write to the younger version of himself. The song's called Younger Me.

0: Matthew says, the world has a lot to say about who we are and where we should put our hope, but discovering who Jesus is changes everything. These songs were written in moments when I needed that reminder myself. They reminded me that fear, failure, or the noise of this world doesn't get the final word. Only Jesus does. The album's called Jesus is King. It lands this Friday, September 25.
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0: give up control. I just wanna be whole. I wanna see you in everything that I aim for. Is this where you call? Or is this where I fall? The one who sees me hems me in behind and before.
1: Still to come on The Daily, I'm very excited for this conversation because he is one of my favourite humans on the planet. They toured Australia for the second time earlier this year. We are Messengers. I'm only halfway. Lead singer Darren Mulligan set to join us as we officially kick off the countdown for their brand new album, Halfway Home, that drops this Friday. Now, already, probably half of the songs on this project have already been released. You get a really good taste of most of it, but there are a few surprises. Darren gave me a sneak peek listen to the album. I've had it for the last few weeks, and I'm excited for you to wrap your ears around it at the end of this week. But we are going to deep dive into this project. I'm so keen to welcome Darren back to The Daily. He is just going to lay it all out there, and he's just going to be brutally honest. And that's why I love him. He just says it. Maybe it's the Irish. He just says it how it needs to be said. He doesn't put any fluff on it, but so keen to welcome Darren to The Daily from We Are Messengers next hour. Don't go anywhere.
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